was married when they first met, soon to be divorced. He helped her out of a jam, I guess, but he used a little too much force.

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I just kept looking at the side of her face in a spotlight so clear. And later on, as the crowd thinned out, I was about to do the same. She was standing there, and back of my chair said to me, "What's your name?"

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And every one of them words rang true and

0: fun. 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
1: One more? 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
0: Okay.

0: told me. 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These guys picked the finest of anything I ever heard in my life. I'd say that if Khrushchev was here. Woo! It's hot in here, ain't it, hoss?
1: Where do we have green bowl?
2: See.
1: Yeah. Yeah.

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1: Gentlemen, there's a great question to be decided here today.
2: Yes, Mr. Brett?
1: On it may rest the future of our beloved company.
2: What's the question, Mr. Brett?
1: When shall we have the company picnic?
3: On the 4th of July.
2: Groundhog Day.
1: Very well, gentlemen, very well. We'll compromise and hold it on my birthday.
2: Yes, Mr. Brett.
3: One question, sir.
1: Keep it short, Parkinson.
3: Will it rain that day?
2: Oh, dear, no.
1: That is a puzzle, Parkinson.
3: What about asking Bullwinkle Moose if it's going to rain?
1: Excellent idea, Lumpley.
3: Thank you, sir.
1: Glad I thought of it. Miss Blean, get me Bullwinkle J. Moose.
0: And in a flash, a call went from the town's largest industrial plant to one of its smallest houses.
4: Hello? Rocky the Flying Squirrel speaking. Oh, it's for you, Bullwinkle. Somebody else wants a weather forecast.
5: Oh, Bastes. Just when I was catching up on my reading.
4: The Bobbsey Twins at the seashore.
5: Yeah, you can't beat the classics, I only see. Hello?
1: Mr. Moose, Pongo Britt here. Will there be precipitation on my natal day?
5: All depends if you leave it out in the rain or not.
1: I mean, will it rain on my birthday?
5: Oh.
1: The date is June 10th.
5: June 10th, let's see. June... Oh! Ooh!
1: Bad, eh?
5: Terrible. My bunion just got an awful twinge to it.
1: It couldn't be wrong.
5: Sir, you are speaking of my own personal prophesying bunion.
1: Oh, of course, my apologies. Well, gentlemen, I'll just have to change the date.
3: For the picnic, Mr. Brett?
1: No, for my birthday.
2: Yes, Mr. Brett.
0: Yes, strange though it seems, Bullwinkle's bunion is the chief weather forecaster for all of Frostbite Falls.
5: Yes?
4: Mr. Moose, how about our doubleheader tomorrow? The paper says showers.
5: Well, my bunion says play ball.
0: Thanks to Bullwinkle's bunion, no Frostbite Falls baseball game has ever been rained out. No picnic has ever been spoiled by showers.
6: But can't he do something about ants?
0: As a result, Bullwinkle gets calls at all times of the day and night.
7: Hello, can Mr. Moose make a forecast?
4: Well, he's asleep. Why didn't you call the weatherman?
7: I am the weatherman.
0: Yes, each night Bullwinkle sleeps the dreamless sleep of a moose well-loved by the whole community. Or he did, until one night when two mysterious figures crept close to the cottage, eased open a window, and slipped inside.
4: Hey, what are you guys...
0: In a flash, Rocky had been bound and gagged, and the figures turned their attention to the slumbering Bullwinkle.
8: You ready with that sleeping potion, Hadley?
9: Ready, Norbit.
8: Let him have it. You dope, you're supposed to take it out of a bottle faced.
9: It worked, didn't it?
8: Come on, we got no time to lose. Which is the hoof with the bunion on it?
9: This one.
8: Okay, let's get started.
0: And while a baffled Rocky watched helplessly, the figures wrapped Bullwinkle's hoop in cotton batting and excelsior, and then built a small packing case around it. Unfortunately, Bullwinkle chose that moment to come too.
5: Golly, my hoof looks like it's packed to send to somebody.
8: Right you are, palsy. Any objections?
5: Couldn't I have it gift-wrapped?
8: Hadley, the sleeping potion.
9: Coming up.
8: And pour it out at a bottle faced.
9: Like this?
8: Yeah. Now give it to him.
9: Right.
8: I give up. Let's go. And be careful of that prize Tootsie.
0: So carrying the unconscious moose and his carefully packaged Tootsie, the mysterious figures crept away into the night, leaving a furious Rocky thrashing helplessly behind them. Well, things have gone wrong in a hurry, haven't they? I'm sure you'll want to see our next episode, The Mail Animal, or Bullwinkle Stamps His Foot.
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all the morning albums and Harley Keith and Klein. Avalon, my hometown.

0: This is a song from our Freak Out album, which has been changed to a waltz for live performance. The name of the song is You Didn't Try to Call Me. After we play through You Didn't Try to Call Me, there'll be a brief pause, and I will say, let's roll along now, that means nothing to you, into a piece of Petrushka by Igor Stravinsky, followed by The Bristol Stomp, followed by Baby Love by The Supremes, followed by our new smash flop single, There's a Big Dilemma About My Big Leg Emma.
1: 1, 2, 3, 1, 2, 3.

0: Maria Spenskaya said in a recent interview,
1: "Thank you very much, ladies and gentlemen. I would like to say that one thing that Helen Hayes is a fink. I am the real Anastasia."

yes, that sentimental old refrain, Lorraine, Lorraine, brings memories back to the old space bubble brain. You're a member of the Space Pipe Club, you've got the key, so unsnap your spacesuit and close the airlock behind you, cause you're in Hilario, Space Pipe's free-falling pad, and shh, he's listening while the cool fire bells turn in the alarm.

0: And now it's time to put it in your pipe and smoke it with Hilario Space Pipe.
1: Ahoy out there, mateys. Yes, sirree, this is the old Hilario Space Pipe here. Pilot of my own bedroom out in space. Past master of my own density. Well, you know, we just planted the old good time flag on the sandbars of Saturn. The smoking lamp is most definitely lit.
2: It looks like an old pirate ship movie, Hilario. And you look like Errol Flynn in a space suit.
1: And you know what, Trixie? You look like Rhonda Fleming. Help, help me, Rhonda.
2: Glove on that!
1: Oh. What a co-pilot, what a gal. That's Trixie Slow Blow, queen of the space rat.
2: It's my year, Bozo.
1: Backing us up against the old bubble wall, making the music of the spheres, your favorites, and I hope they're mine, Nick Danger and the Asphalt Arabs. Well, you know, old Nick's not so good at talking while he's playing, so just let him orbit on by, okay? Yeah, the whole team's out there tonight. Yo-Yo Gonzago.
2: Oh, here's Bum-Bum Chicken Rizeltsky, Hilario. Bum-Bum-y.
1: You know, I would introduce you to Yaya Kalustian, but he's off in space on a rolling ball and ball all his own. Well, with so many lovers and dreamers and floaters around, even Charles Throat might be out there in the crowd tonight. What do you think?
3: Yeah, probably, Bubblehead.
1: Ah, happy hamburger, the space heckler. Go organic. Yeah. Eat a draw, happy.
3: Yeah, put in your pipe.
1: I got plenty in my pipe, maybe. Plenty in my pipe. Listen, we're going to talk to Perry Slowfax. He's coming up here, too. Perry?
4: Hi.
1: Perry's brand new on the spaceship tonight.
2: I saw Perry on a rerun of the intercom show you did with the grandchild of Sullivan, that great television man. I think you did it in Siberia.
4: I played a spy.
2: That's right.
4: I was also a spy at the time. It was kind of something my agent worked out for me, my secret agent. But actually, Hilario, I'm really pleased and hilariously happy to be here this evening up above the earth because, as you know, I just returned from a wonderful tour of Bulgaria and all the other Iron Curtain countries, selling my songs and my American way to all those commies over there. And I really got along swell with them. Yuri Yankov, I got to meet him, the swell poet. He, as you know, is living over in New York now. He's made such a great success on this continent. We are over America now, aren't we, Hilario?
1: Well, I think we're over the big green earth.
4: Let me tell you,
1: we don't divide it up.
4: Yeah, it's a pleasure not to belong to anybody right
1: That's
4: now.
1: That's right. Up here in space, you're free. Just Walter orbited on by. You know, he's just a few spaceships ahead of us every orbit. He goes around and around.
4: I'm looking forward to singing a song for you that I made famous over there, and actually I hope to make it famous down here too, Hilario. And the opportunity to record it on your own label pleases me no end, especially to record it in space where there's no wow or flutter or any of that other stuff that get down on
2: and
4: Earth.
2: And there's no air! I just hope the place don't pop!
1: Wow. Oh no, just so it don't pop.
2: No,
1: it ain't gonna pop.
2: Okay. We're just talking about pop music. Oh, there, I said it again. I have to be careful. Well, Hilario, you know, maybe we ought to give Perry a chance to kind of disturb the airwaves all over the universe with that new song of his.
1: All right. It's time to push a new song on the new world down there below. It's the kickoff side for our brand new label, Round World Records. It's a breakout on Yalta, an uprising on Mars. So take a big hit. Sit back. Turn on your ears and listen as dreamy Perry Slowfax, backed by the Asphalt Arabs, do his own original version of the Communist Love Song.
5: The bell was ringing, it was dark, the park was closing, still she held on to my arm. She was a pleasant girl, a peasant girl, and yes, she drove a tractor on a farm. And as the summer night began, and as the trolley sparked that ran on silver tracks in circles round and round the park, she squeezed my hand, Manhattan hand, and whispered low her 5-year plan. Then

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We said goodbye.

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Now the government has asked me, please, to sign my name to papers just to siphon off a little of my stash. To fight a war, support a whore, or close a park, or build an ark in space, or give the president some cash. And

0: I think Perry ought to make a couple of quick red cents off that, if you know what I mean, Hilario. It's your record album.
1: It's your spaceship.
0: It's your air.
1: That's right.
0: It's going to pop, is it?
1: No, I don't think it's going to pop, baby. I think we're very safe.
0: I'm not nervous.
1: We're very safe, and we're very cool out here in space. Cool and spaced out. That's the way we like to be.
0: What about the flip side, Hilario? What about the flip side of life?
1: Yeah, well, we could just take the old space bubble now, and we could turn it over.
2: It's his bubble.
3: It's my lunch.
1: Yeah, we could play the other side of our brand new single. Little space poem Hilario wrote all by himself. Done the music by the Asphalt Arabs, and of course, those sweet fire bells. Here's Affection Number 54.

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1: Howdy diddly doody, this is C. William Bob Hebelhauser speaking, perhaps a little too quickly and a little without thinking exactly before speaking, but what the heck I say, this is an emergency. As the owner of a major American car company, I've had a realization. We're all just too dependent on foreigners for gas for our cars. Am I the first one to think this? People who aren't us have got most of the oil. And what is oil anyway? What is gas? Well, it's nothing but the carbonized remains of millions of years worth of dead dinosaurs. That's what coal is, that's what gas is. That's the whole darn deal. Dead dinosaurs are what our beautiful cars run on, and foreigners have most of the dead dinosaurs, and they're holding us hostage. Now, at Western Motors, I've come up with a plan. And my plan is for you to get around this big old country without dependence on Middle East oil, or for that matter, any oil or gas at all. I'm bringing out the newest SUV sports model, a whiz-bang car for the young at heart with old wallets, the Tacoma Sour. It's huge. It'll carry everything you got and you want to get, and best of all, it'll get thousands of miles to the gallon because it doesn't run on the dead bodies of dinosaurs. It runs on the present-day residue of the dead things. That's right, friends. It runs on what the U.S. of A. has most. Dinosaur toys, computer animations of dinosaurs, VCRs of dinosaur movies, plaster casts of dinosaur bones, reenactments of dinosaurs, fantasies of dinosaurs, cartoons of dinosaurs, pop-up books of dinosaurs, alley-oop comics, them old Godzilla movies from late-night TV, and books about dinosaurs, theories about dinosaurs, and even and especially random thoughts about dinosaurs. And best of all, get this fuel is virtually free, floating around in the air or in your attic or den, and especially in your kids' closets, stacked up all over this great land, doing no one any good until now. Well, this is C. William Bob Hebelhauser speaking, and hoping you'll buy a couple of these Tacoma Sours. What's good for Western Motors is good for the country. I said that, and I'm right.

coming. Baby, hush your window high. Yes, when you see me coming, baby, hush your window.

considerable amount of commotion was stirred up during the past year over the prospect of a multilateral force known to the headline writers as MLF. Much of this discussion took place during the baseball season, so the Chronicle may not have covered it, but... it did get a certain amount of publicity, and the basic idea was that a bunch of us nations, the good guys, would get together on a joint nuclear deterrent force, including our current friends, like France, and our traditional friends, like Germany. Here's a song about that called the MLF Lullaby. Sleep, baby, sleep. In peace may you slumber. No danger lurks your sleep to encumber. We've got the missiles, peace to determine. And one of the fingers on the button will be German.

Thank you, and welcome to our first gig in a long time. We're gonna play some. New songs for you. We're gonna play some of your old favorites. We're gonna glean some from our respective solo albums, things like that. This first portion of the set is obviously semi-acoustic. Then we'll take a little break and reset the stage and start some other stuff. But anyway, someday in 1973, probably a Wednesday, Don and I decided to try to write songs together, and this first week we tried to write, we wrote two songs, and this is one of them.

Ukraine and listen to you. And hello. How are you? All right? Very good. Anyway, blessings in you now. Whatever numbers you hope you like. It's called My Baby. One, two, three.

0: Calule velute cremita aeris tritu, candescens solum nunc gubernaculi illud. Conclave stato tempore gasseum orbis terrarum, in ocrum penetrat in lavaque.
1: He is saying that at a determined time, the command module, now all alone, glowing because of air friction like a shooting star, enters into the Earth's atmosphere and flies through it at an unheard-of speed, heading for an extremely narrow, circumscribed, open place in the Pacific Ocean.
0: Petent circumscriptum maris magni pro petalum locum.
2: From out of a cave in the north came the first buffalo. Pure white was his thick robe, and his horns and hooves were black. Nearby an Indian was gathering herbs, and to him the buffalo spoke, saying, I and my tribe will come to you and your people in great numbers. Use us well, for the day will come when we shall go back into the ground again. And when we are no more, the Indian will have gone too.
3: California condor, southern sea otter, kaibab squirrel, Hudsonian godwit, blackfin cisco, kuiui, Aleutian Canada goose, white-tailed deer, ivory-billed woodpecker.
4: No, we're out of those.
3: Chub,
4: no, I'm sorry, they're all gone.
5: European
4: pink and black socks.
2: Iron green wren.
5: Charcoal gray suits.
2: Fair Isle
5: no,
2: wren.
5: 1957 Fords.
2: Fallow deer.
6: Sorry, I ain't got any.
2: Small-billed false sunbird. Fat-tailed lemur.
3: Trumpeter swan.
2: Darwin's finch.
3: American alligator. Ipswich sparrow.
4: Iroquois.
3: Black-footed ferret.
2: Fork martin
3: warbler. Klamath suckers,
2: Muddy
3: Vegas Valley leopard frog,
2: Hollingdon hawk,
3: masked bobwhite,
2: Galapagos,
3: Jimmy Southern bald eagle,
2: American
3: killifish, Gallimule, Eskimo curlew,
2: Nikolai
3: Tesla,
4: Hal Roach,
3: Delmarvin Peninsula,
4: Charlie
3: Fox,
4: Chaplin,
3: Black Toad, Spring Smoke.
2: So I find now, as some 8 years ago I was doing things for the first time, I am doing them now for the final time. As president, I will not again have the privilege of greeting you. I again assure you it has been a very great privilege to have these contacts with a body in which I find so many of my intimate friends, and alongside others, at least, that I respect and admire, even if I do not have the privilege of their personal acquaintanceship and friendship. So thank you again, and good luck, and keep going. That's all I can say.
4: In which direction would you suggest, President, that we keep going?
2: Up.
4: Up.
2: Up.
7: Up.
2: Up. Well,
5: they're up.
2: Yep, they're up.
4: There they go. They're heading down the field.
2: Look at that. Look at him run. Look at him run. There it is. There's the State of the Union. He's out ahead there. He's doing very, very well. The Constitution now is making it a little in the rear. It's about three bills behind.
7: Here comes the Bill of Rights. It's coming up on the outside.
2: Coming up fast now. Looking pretty good. Looking pretty good as they're coming around the wide turn now. There's the hoop. The hoop's out in front.
8: There's a penalty on the field. The whole freedom of the press has been sent back 3 yards.
2: Yeah. Yes.
8: Well, the hoop is breaking through. Yeah.
2: Three. Yes. The hoop is coming around. He's coming around.
4: He's coming around again.
2: Yes, he is coming around again, isn't he?
4: Here he comes again.
2: Well, that's wonderful. That's wonderful. That's post time down here at the United Snakes of Armenia.
4: Post time, right. Just before it happens. You know, the big bomb scare is over now, guys. You know,
7: the big bomb scare of 69.
4: Yeah, that's all over. The guy with the trembling finger pushing the red button and the whole world going up in monosodium glutamate. That's all over. The big bomb scare is over.
7: Now, there's a new one, though.
4: Oh, there's a new one, though. Yeah,
7: yeah, what do you call that?
4: Sonic scare.
7: Ecology scare.
4: Well, that's the now scare.
7: It's such a now happening word.
4: It surely is. Pollution is such a happening thing. If we could only find a way of really... Well, we found a way of getting
7: with it. I got a good idea for a TV series about pollution.
4: Curb front polluters?
7: No, the young polluters.
4: The young
7: polluters. That's a good
4: title. That's good. Well, we can work together on it. We can take 50-50 and I'll take 20 off the middle.
7: I'll take 50 out of the bottom.
4: You will.
7: Off the secretary.
4: The young polluters. That's a wonderful idea.
7: Yeah.
4: Right.
7: Shall I come in and tell you about it?
4: Sure. Come on in.
7: Open the door.
4: All right. Sure.
7: Okay, we only use that door a couple of times per show, you know, and I like to get it on.
4: That's right.
7: Now, the young polluters is going to be about this vacuum cleaner salesman, you see.
4: Yeah.
7: Played here by young Adam Thigh.
4: Oh, yes.
7: Formerly known as Philip Punter, but he changed his name because Thigh is more of an in-now-happening word, you know.
4: THs are very big now, you know, ever since everybody's gums have swollen up and they're fucked like that.
7: Well,
4: Adam Thigh.
7: So many of the now-happening people...
4: Like pollution.
7: ...use THs. Yeah, right. Lisp. Many now-happening people lisp.
4: Right, they're from Lisbon. Go ahead.
7: Yes, indeed. What was I saying?
4: I don't know.
7: Oh,
4: I'm
7: the TV series. Okay, it's about this young vacuum cleaner salesman who goes around. He could be a big-time vacuum cleaner salesman, but
4: big
7: he prefers
4: suckers,
7: to be
4: say.
7: Out on the street vacuuming the street.
4: Lawyers, right?
7: They have to defend him because his electric cord, you see,
4: right.
7: keeps getting, like tripping people's dogs or getting wrapped around people's hedges, you see, or electrocuting people.
4: More people
7: in one episode, we have him electrocuting a young hippie girl who's stoned on LSD, yes, and who's contemplating a mass murder.
4: That's very
7: it's
4: now.
7: It's a love story. It's
4: a
7: very now
4: love
7: story.
4: Your neighborhood, by the way. It does, not in mine.
7: Oh, yeah, I live on Now Street.
4: You do, in Montegogo Heights, right?
7: Sure, Mod Heights, yeah.
4: Right, right.
6: Later on, we hope to combine it with a medical series.
4: Yeah, called?
6: The Big Breakthrough, because what he's going to do is he's going to sell the vacuum cleaner method for these new abortions to help the birth control situation. Calls it the Hoover method, and that's going to lead us into an area that's never been touched...
4: heaved by the who?
6: ...on TV before.
4: Right.
9: Well, that reminds me, I've got a series prospectus here by a couple of young guys about the Hoove.
6: Really?
9: Oh, yeah. It's not about the Hoove, actually. It's about the Hoove's daughter. He doesn't have a daughter. One of his dogs is going to play the daughter.
6: Well, slip it under the table, and let's see if a dog eats it.
9: Okay.
4: What's it all about? What's it called?
5: Oh, you wanted me to get into this. Well, this is something different. I got in the mail yesterday, addressed to to a false name, I believe, Elmer Ho. I had sent away, looking in the Los Angeles Free Press, for something that said, Big Sex Special Now, and I had never sent for one of these, so I sent away, and indeed, it's a giant... fold out here of dildos.
6: That's big.
5: It's huge.
4: That looks like a guitar pick, though.
5: Yeah,
4: that
5: it's
4: is
5: just,
4: a dildo.
5: I'll put it up here so you can kind of look at it there, and you can look. You see, they have them in 9-inch, 12-inch.
10: Easy to use.
5: 4.5-inch extension, inner diameter, 1 3/4.
4: Accelo stimulator.
6: There's a baby's model.
4: Looks like
6: it says.
4: German walking shoe. That's really very far out.
10: Well, you know, it's strange you should mention that
6: extension.
10: Because I was in...
5: We're going to make a series out of... Excuse me.
10: Yes, go right ahead.
5: Well, after he leaves the hospital, he can't sell vacuum cleaners anymore, and this is third season, or that is 1.5 seasons. We'll put it on
10: with
5: ABC.
10: Short programs, right.
5: And so then he becomes involved in the sexual revolution, the young sexos, we'd thought of calling it.
10: That's nice.
5: And,
10: I like that.
5: And he becomes involved with the people
4: Look,
5: who...
10: This would involve
5: happening
10: heavily with the penal code. I believe.
6: Oh, yes.
5: Indeed.
6: Sort of thing.
5: Many of the shows take place inside penals.
10: I thought, actually,
4: the vascular canals in old Vasquez. Vasquez Rocks, right?
10: Excuse me, Peter, I have to make a little presentation here. I just happened across these the other day. The radio audience, unfortunately, won't be able to see these pictures, which I came across today.
5: Oh, my golly, this is really porno.
6: This is a nude with a Frankenstein mask on. Where did you get these?
4: Listen, while you guys are looking at this, let me tell you about the series. We found out that most of the 14-year-olds between the ages of 15 and 25 who are taking downers want a direct approach for those who live in places where they can only get major network television. We figure about 80% of our audience now is a captured audience, sick or ailing.
10: Oh, yes,
4: so we're looking for a series called Dr. Dildo. It's direct. It's definitely about sexual problems. It's being played by Vance Packard, is playing Dr. Dildo.
6: Good.
4: And his surromate is playing it. It's being done by robots because it's educational and it's going to show people how to deal with their sexual problems. And it deals with all problems.
5: Are these going to be the servo robots with the laugh tracks built in already?
4: Smooth skin.
5: So you have the laugh tracks in the actors already.
4: Right.
6: I'd like to read you a review of the test program, which was shown just recently down at the Electro. Mill, you know.
5: Electro student.
4: The headhouse, as we call it.
6: It says that Trash, which is the name of the particular episode, follows the matinee idol of the streets, Joe D'Alessandro, in his quest for heroin. Castrated
4: for
6: by...
4: For the heroin, I think. That's a misprint.
6: Oh, it's a misprint. For the heroin. Castrated by dopes, he is unable even to sell his beautiful body for bread.
4: Now, he's a smooth skin robot, isn't he?
6: Yes,
4: he's
6: he is. A servo machine. The grasping efforts of everyone who sets eyes on him. Shooting up whenever he gets the chance, he moves from dumb go-go girl to tripping rich girl, from married couple to pregnant panhandler.
4: Go-go is a robot that only has sexual action. No voice, no laugh
5: from
4: track.
5: He moves from one to the other on a static electricity track.
4: It's a beautiful. It's actually a stereo static electricity track.
5: Well, for the laugh track.
4: That's right.
6: Everything is overblown. Extreme. Faces are bizarre. Voices overdrawn.
4: Yet mystery action.
9: Well, we've had a little
6: trouble
9: with these
6: without
9: robots,
6: superficial hysterics. Right. Only now and then does a mechanical mistake or studied business mar the naturalness and subtleties.
4: Well, mentioning mentioning mystery action, we're going to be doing some mystery action at Stanford, aren't we, David?
10: That's quite true. This show will be trying out, actually, in Stanford. We'll have the servo robots there for this this appearance. The Firesign Theater will be in the audience. And on stage will be these servo robot mechanisms.
4: David, will these be smooth-skinned servo robot mechanisms at the performances? Guaranteed.
10: Smooth-skinned. They'll be at the Memorial Auditorium at Stanford University on the 5th of February of 1971, which is a Friday night, at 8 p.m. And
9: you
10: got to
9: get your tickets pretty early for that.
10: Yes,
9: I understand. We'll be in Ventura then on Saturday night, where the LA team will meet the Thunderbirds from Houston.
4: Right. Phil's playing with the girls, you know, because of the hair problem. Uh-huh. Got any hair left, Phil?
6: Yes, and I'll be appearing with Holly Woodlawn, who is a preposterous delight, a kaleidoscopic human, a weird black widow spider cocooned in garbage, indignant with love.

0: Well, if they're not here for the Christmas pitch, I can't help them find new ways of tying their product into Christmas. That's why I'm chairman of this board. Let's hear it for me.
1: Hear, hear, hear!
0: All right, Abercrombie, what are your people up to?
2: Oh, same thing as every year. 50,000 billboards showing Santa Claus pausing to refresh himself with our product.
0: Mm-hmm. Well, I think the public has come to expect that.
2: That's right. It's become tradition.
0: Fine, fine. You there, Crass. I suppose your company's running the usual magazine ad showing cartons of your cigarettes peeking out of the top of Santa's sack.
3: Better than that. This year we have him smoking one.
0: Mm-hmm.
3: Yes. It got Santa a little more rugged, too. Both sleeves rolled up and a tattoo on each arm. One of them says, Merry Christmas.
0: What does the other one say?
3: Less tars.
0: Great stuff.
4: But Mr. Scrooge.
0: Well, and who are you?
4: Bob Cratchit, sir. I've got a little spice company over in East Orange, New Jersey. Do I have to tie my product into Christmas?
0: What do you mean?
4: Well, I was just going to send cards out showing the three wise men following the Star of Bethlehem.
0: I get it. And they're burying your spices. No, that's perfect.
4: No product in it. I was just going to say, peace on earth, goodwill toward men. Period.
2: Well, that's a peculiar slogan.
0: Old hat, Cratchit. That went out with button shoes. You're a businessman. Christmas is something to take advantage of. A red and green bandwagon to jump on. A sentimental shot in the arm for sales. Listen.

0: say, Mother, as sure as there's an X in Christmas, you can be sure those are Tiny Tim chestnuts roasting. Tiny Tim chestnuts are full-bodied, longer-lasting. This visible shell protects the nut. Now with XK29 added for people who can't roast after every meal.
1: Tiny Tim, chestnuts all the way.
0: Tiny Tim's roast hot like a chestnut hot. And they are mild.

0: Words to live by, Cratchit.
1: Ah, for you, maybe. Can't you just wish someone a Merry Christmas for the pure joy of doing it?
0: Why? What's the percentage in that? Let me show you how to make Christmas work for you.
2: We wish you a Merry Christmas. We wish you a Merry Christmas. We wish you a Merry Christmas. And please buy our beer.
0: There you go, Cratchit. That's Christmas with a purpose.
1: I know, but wait a minute. Don't you guys make enough profit the other 11 months? Christmas comes but once a year.
0: Funny thing you should bring that up. That's exactly the point I was about to make. Hit it, boys.

0: Well, I guess you fellas will never change.
1: Why should we? Christmas has two S's in it, and they're both dollar signs.
0: Yeah, but they weren't there to begin with.
1: Huh?
0: The people keep hoping you'll remember, but you never do.
1: Remember what?
0: Whose birthday we're celebrating.
1: Well, don't get me wrong. The story of Christmas and its simplicity is a good thing. I buy that. It's just that we know a good thing when we see it.
0: But don't you realize Christmas has a significance, a meaning?
1: A sales curve. Wake up, Cratchit. It's later than you think.
0: I know, Mr. Scrooge. I know.

0: You're the dirty disbelievers. The evil disbelievers. 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
1: Evil! Come on, son. 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
0: Brown, blue, yellow, green, green, orange, red, red, red, red. I can hear them. I can hear them all.

0: Yes, it is time for Radio New York International on WBCQ. Hi, Jane.
1: Hi there. And how's everybody else out there tonight?
0: Hi, Jane and Cosmic Debris here with you. The phone lines are now open. So if you're out there in shortwave land, and we have open mics tonight, call in and say what you like. 301-829-5797. Enjoy the tunage. 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Once again, 301-829-5797. No calls refused unless you're a spammer.

0: Yeah, yeah. We all need to call up Jim E. Knight's answering machine and
1: okay.
0: And everyone leave the same message. Why not you pick up shrimp? Why you not pick up shrimp? You come pick up shrimp now. We'll be announcing Jim E. Knight's answering machine telephone number later on the air tonight here at R&I. And speaking of Jim E. Knight, that was a band named Impala, not uh-huh. The Impalas, but Impala and Link Ray's Vendetta from the Think Link compilation here on R&I on the planet. Jane, I'm going to do some free-form news here. Check this out.
1: Okay.
0: There's a white supremacist out in Missouri who's running for the Senate as a write-in candidate, and he tried to buy some time on a local station out there, and so the Mississippi Broadcasters Association is asking the FCC to rule on whether or not this guy can be allowed to access their airwaves. Is he a candidate or not? He wants to spew vicious racist vitriol against minorities and Jews on the air under the guise of him being a Senate candidate. But if he's not a Senate candidate, then he's actually subverting the laws of the land that say that radio stations and media have to give access to political candidates. So that's a very interesting case, wouldn't you say?
1: Oh, yes, I think so.
0: Be following that one pretty regularly, you know. There have been white supremacists on the air at WBCQ here once in a while. On occasion, yeah. I mean, it's a free speech station we have here, and I don't agree with very much those fuckers say, but they have their right to say what they need to say, you know, as long as they're not advocating genocide or anything. So, hey, did I mention the phone lines are open?
1: Yes, you did.
0: At 301-829-5797. At least I think they're open, aren't they? Yeah, they're open.
1: They're open.
0: So, yeah, we'll be following that FCC ruling, and you want to do some more news? You want to do some more news surfing?
1: Okay, let's hear some.
0: There's a particularly good RSS feed that I subscribe to. It's courtesy of the High Weirdness Project, and that's at modemac.com, modemac.com, the High Weirdness Project. He has a daily Bull Data news blog, and it usually has about 20 or 30 links to, you know, articles of offbeat nature and a couple of pictures and videos that get thrown in for good measure. You know, there was a octopus attack video there. Apparently a guy's in Fiji, I guess, and mm-hmm. he's got himself a $700 camera, and he wants to sneak up on this octopus, and uh-huh. octopus grabs his camera and takes off with it, and has to go chasing it, and he's got his little stick there, and the octopus grabs the stick, he grabs the camera back, and everything works out happy. You know,
1: uh-huh.
0: Like, that kind of tilting. That last article came from there, so let's randomize another thing here. Well, of course, the Catholic Church is in the news. The leadership of the Catholic Church apparently is lacking right now, according to the New York Times, as in the Sunday paper today, reading the virtual digital ink here. What do you think about what's going on with the church right now, Jane? Do you have any opinions there?
1: Well, I just think it's a little bit unorganized or whatever, and that, you know, there's a lot of bad things going on in there.
0: Oh, bad things? Like what?
1: With the Catholic Church?
0: Yeah, well, I mean, you know, allegations of covering up indiscretions by...
1: Oh, yeah, that's what I'm talking about.
0: Those of the cloth for many, many years. Of course, you know, things don't change very quickly in the Catholic Church, so anybody clamoring for the Pope to come out and resign or, you know, allow priests to marry or open up to a female priest, you're going to have to wait a few hundred years because nothing really moves too fast in the Catholic Church. It seems kind of contradictory that they want to stay current and abreast, but they never seem to change one bit at all.
1: Oh, no, they don't.
0: They're in a little bit of trouble right now, I would say. Yeah, it's not a good time to be there. You know, Of course, you always have your conspiracy theorists out there that point to the yet another sign of the coming apocalypse, like the aforementioned Radio Jamba International that was on the air before us, that did that parody of the whole thing, you know.
1: Uh-huh.
0: Yeah, I even played REM twice, you know.
1: I know, I heard that.
0: Yeah, and so, yeah, so, well, what do we have here in the chat room? It's jail the fucking Pope is what Brad says in the chat
1: room. Oh, okay.
0: Yeah, a radical opinion, to say the least, you know. I really can't see that happening anymore, anytime soon, you know. But who knows? Who knows, Jane?
1: We don't know what could happen.
0: Yeah, I'm not seeing that happen anytime soon. It's a nice thought, though. It would make for a very interesting radio, I would say. Well, let's play a record and
1: All right.
0: see if anyone is

0: And hello, you're on the planet.
1: Hi, guys, it's Brad.
0: Brad, what do you know, man?
1: Oh, I know. I know I'm pissed off at the Pope. The guy should be in jail. Anybody that touches kids should be in jail. Whether you knew about it and you didn't say anything, he should be jailed. I don't give a shit if he's the Pope. The Pope don't mean nothing to me. He's just another guy.
0: There's no evidence that he touched anybody inappropriately.
1: There's evidence that he covered it up.
0: So he should be in jail.
1: That's right. He should. When he knew about someone molesting children, he should have alerted the authorities and had that guy prosecuted. He didn't do that.
0: They tend to believe that they're outside the law and they can take care of their own problems. Don't you agree?
1: Yeah. Like their entity that they believe in, you know, it's false. That's a false assumption. They're not above the law.
0: Expand upon that, if you will.
1: Why should they be above the law?
0: No, you said something about their entity. They definitely should.
1: Well, there's no proof that there's a God. There's no proof that their book that they tell stories about is based in fact at all. No proof on any of this.
0: Why do you think it is that they continue to be above the law, and that there's serious reproach is coming after years and years and countless millions of dollars?
1: People have been trained to not question the church. You're trained that way from the time you're born.
0: Yeah, that's pretty heavy. I would tend to agree with that. Yeah. You say the Pope should be in jail. He should be arrested.
1: Yes, exactly. But you know what? Nobody will do it because they want to get reelected. And you know, the people who believe in this Pope is God on earth or whatever the hell they want to call it, they won't vote for somebody that tries to prosecute this prick, okay? That's why. That's why you won't see it happen.
0: Well, what good would come out of putting the Pope in jail? I mean, let's picture what would happen to the Catholic Church if that happened.
1: I don't care what happens to the Catholic Church.
2: The focus would be on them then.
0: Oh, you don't care.
1: No, I don't care what happens to the church.
0: You'd like them to go away, huh?
1: Well, if they're going to exist, I think they should do their fair share in paying taxes like I have to.
0: Yeah. You want to tax the churches and tax the businesses owned by the churches.
1: That's okay. Right. And all the property they own, too.
0: Okay. Then I'll go for that. That's a very interesting opinion that you have there, Brad. You have anything else to expand upon here?
1: No, I don't think so. I just wanted to say that I think the whole world should know that I think the Pope should be in jail.
0: Okay. Well, that I can.
2: Well, I think that you're right about that.
0: Jane agrees.
1: Hi there, man.
2: It's like the focus would be on him if he was in jail, because he would be publicized and everybody would be focusing on what they're doing in the Catholic Church.
0: Well,
2: then
0: everybody's focusing on it now.
2: I know, but not enough. I mean,
1: there's no punishment.
2: Right,
1: people are mad. But what can we do? It's the church. Oh, we can't touch them. Oh, no. Baloney.
2: Just because he's
1: a pope. I believe that for a second.
0: Yeah, I think actually that you're right, that that we can prosecute people if credible evidence comes to light. You know that the Catholic Church, though, is not going to turn over their files to anybody without some really good lawsuits and a lot of money and some good international lawyers.
1: Well, that's the thing. They should be forced to. They should be forced to turn over all of those records.
0: Yeah, well,
1: just like any other business that's in question with illegal activity. I mean, if the police think you're doing something illegal, they have a right to come in your house, take your computer, and check everything, don't they?
0: Well,
1: why can't they do that to the church?
0: Well, they
1: if they think you've got child porn on there, which I'll bet a lot of these priests do, then why don't they check those? Why can't they? Because it's the church?
0: Well, if there's reasonable cause to assume that a priest has got stuff on his computer. But I mean, you're talking about going over to the Vatican and knocking on the Vatican, going over to friggin' Italy and crawling up to the door there and saying, "Mr. Pope, I have a warrant for your arrest." You know,
1: that's
0: a little bit different than searching the pedophile priest's computer for pornography. Boy, that's a mouthful. No pun intended. But
2: I know.
0: But yeah, there has to be a no holds barred by the law investigation of any kinds of abuse by people in the church in this country, regardless of their affiliation or creed.
1: Now, for the country or any other country.
0: Now, of course, it's pretty obvious that the Catholic Church in particular is going through a very hard time because the size and the scope of this issue just keeps getting bigger and bigger, and it's going across borders in Europe, in Asia, and certainly in the United States, There's a bombshell that's going to come out next week that you should look up about this friar in Mexico who was a really good friend of Pope John Paul II, and he's alleged to have paid off all of the high-ranking Vatican officials to cover up his lifestyle, which included a lot of debauchery and at least one, if not several, children by several mistresses. So this is more. Are you with me, Brad?
2: Brad.
0: Oh, I think Brad is suffering jamba while we're enunciating here.
2: I think we lost him.
0: I think we lost Brad. Well, and I was on such a roll too. Well, Brad.
2: He'll call back.
0: Brad, call back. We're on such a roll here.
2: I know, we had it all.
0: But that's okay.
2: Going on.
0: That's what R&I on the Planet is all about. So, again, that's 301-829-5797, getting into some heavy discussion here. And hello to everybody out there in shortwave listening land.
2: Hello.
0: This is WBCQ The Planet, Monticello, Maine, USA. Cosmic Debris here on the line. And let's play a song, Jane.
2: All right.
0: I have to drain my log and...
2: Okay, then.
0: And visit the cats upstairs for a moment.
2: All right, then. We'll see you in a little bit.

0: And hello, you're on the planet.
1: The poop was outside disconnecting my phone line.
2: I know what happened.
0: The who?
1: The poop.
0: Cripes, man.
1: He's responsible.
0: Cripes. Did you hear what I said about the fryer in Mexico?
1: Yeah.
0: That story is supposedly going to hit the shit this week or in a few days. So
1: yeah, I think I've already seen it on one of the news Reddits.
0: Yeah, that's some damaging allegations there. So
1: good.
0: This issue is not going to go away, and I empathize with your opinion, and in many ways I agree. I think that people who break the law and abuse and sexually abuse children should be held to the highest account, the highest standards of accountability, and that's irregardless of whatever organization or business they may be attached to.
1: That's right. No matter what rank you hold, you're not above the law. Look, even Nixon didn't get away with it, did he?
0: Yeah, but Nixon wasn't a pedophile. It was much easier to predict Nixon.
1: Crook.
0: Yeah, he was a crook for sure. He was a crook. Yeah, he was a good. Nixon was a very good foreign statesman, but not too good about managing domestic issues. He was a little too paranoid for that. But it'd be like having Cracker in the White House.
1: Oh boy. We'd all be wiretapped.
0: We'd all be in friggin' bunny hutches, man.
1: All right, well, that's all I've got to say. I just had to call back and let you know that the Pope is outside. He disconnected my line.
2: I know. I think that you're right. That's what he did.
0: Jeez. Well, keep an eye out there, man. Keep keep yourself heavily armed.
2: If you see him, grab him and go call him and put him in jail.
0: Yeah, and don't forget to take your medication, Brad.
1: Okay.
2: Okay, then. We'll see you. Bye.
1: All right. See you guys later.
2: Okay.
0: Slaving ya.
1: Okay, bye.
0: And Brad checks in at 301-829-5797 here on RNI on the planet. And Jane, I just noticed I got two copies of the of this album sitting over there, the album that this song originally came off of. And it got included on Pulp Fiction, and it rules so much that occasionally we have to play it here on RNI. Cool and the gang.

0: Clean cut from Stevie Wonder, Songs in the Key of Life here on R&I. Gonna switch gears, play some vinyl for you, man. All check right. This one out, Jane.
1: Sounds cool.

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2: Phone, we're sorry. Phone rate. Please leave your message after phone. Beep.
1: Yeah, okay. Answering machine man, are you still there?
2: Yeah, man. Okay, yeah, you're supposed to leave a message for me.
1: Oh, I don't like reverse messages. I don't know where they came from. I didn't look at the caller ID.
2: Well,
1: what can I say? You might be a spammer.
2: It could be. You know, have you ever had back spam at work?
1: Have I ever had what?
2: Back spam.
1: Yeah, but I usually throw that into the shitter where it belongs.
2: Have you ever taken and gotten their fax number off of the caller ID and, like, faxed the same thing over and over and over again for, like, 5 hours?
3: No, but I've had it done to us before.
1: I have. You know what the best old-school trick for those guys is to get a black page and a loop and rotate it around and around and call them and just run the black page loop, and it'll run their fax machine out of ink.
2: Yep. It's great. It works great.
3: Yeah, we've done. Took care of them.
1: Are there people still sending fax spam?
2: Absolutely.
1: No kidding. I didn't know of anybody who still actually had fax machines that operated in such a fashion.
2: Yeah, they actually do. Hmm. It's part of the Armageddon that's broken.
1: Yeah, I mean, fax machines can very easily be replaced by like a wire going into your computer setup. You know.
2: Indeed, it's fair.
1: I don't know if you could do like a denial of service on somebody by sending them a black fax page to their computer and filling up their hard drive with this gigantic TIFF file, you know. But who knows?
2: That would be actually pretty cool.
3: So, Cracker, what's your topic of talk tonight?
2: I'm not Cracker. I'm Answering Machine Man.
3: Okay, Answering Machine Man. Can you tell us what you'd like to talk about tonight?
2: Yes, the end of the world.
3: Oh, okay.
1: Well, I don't know how I could have guessed that, but that's pretty interesting. Did you like the Joe Jackson we just played for you?
2: Yes. This is Answering Machine Man, and yes, I like Joe Jackson a lot.
1: Yeah, it's actually the Joe Jackson Band, you know. Beat Crazy, I'm telling you, man. The title track. Why don't we just let this play for a while you're spewing out your apocalyptic vision on the short of waves?
2: Well, did you know that you could read all about it in the Sunday papers? The end of the world.
1: Yeah, I got that, man. Yeah.
2: Yeah, it's coming, man. I mean, all these earthquakes and this volcano and stopping of air traffic over the entire continent, Europe. But, I mean, come on, people. It's here. It is happening. It's happening now.
1: But there have always been earthquakes and volcanoes ever since before we were here on this Earth.
2: And look at what happened. We had ice ages. Catastrophic events.
1: Yeah.
2: It's a cycle of life, and it's here now.
1: Yeah, if we don't manage to blow ourselves to smithereens, some kind of climate thing will do most of us in, I'm afraid. Or maybe that slim chance that a meteorite or other strange jamba from outside this celestial sphere will invade the atmosphere and make the sun go out for a few years, which would do about the same thing, I guess. But, you know, the odds against that happening are so slim. And I don't like to... I've never been one to say that we are in the end times, the end is near, because it really bums me out. And I don't think that my life's pursuit should be engaged in over-analyzing whether or not the world is going to end tomorrow or not.
2: But it's easy. It's so easy. All you have to do is hit Cracker Radio at MLOL.com. Well, I'm not Cracker. I'm Answering Machine Man. But all you have to do is hit me up, Cracker, you know, Cracker Forward. And
1: why would someone send you an email?
2: Because I'll save themselves for $49.95.
1: Yeah, well, you know, maybe you should develop that theme and buy up a lot of transmitter time on 9330 and like run that about 9 hours a day. I'm sure Alan would love to have you as a valued shortwave broadcaster.
2: I was thinking I could sell like, you know, vegetable seed and, you know, like for like $100 enough to plant a little 3x10 garden, you know, and call it survival garden.
1: Yeah, there's only one problem with that is that most of our listeners don't have any money, so you got to make the entry price low.
2: Well, one seed for $10. You know, if you can grow eggplant.
1: Jane, we're being...
3: I'm listening.
1: Answering machine, man, is stringing us a line here, man, and we're not talking about anything serious. So, okay. What I'm going to do is I'm going to inject something into this conversation. I got a news article up here, and I want to get your cold read on it, okay? The headline is that belief in witchcraft is widespread among Christians, according to a survey. And this talks about the people of Kenya in Africa. They are the most religious people, the people in Kenya. But they also are they also believe, in spite of impressive religious credentials, according to this article. They strongly believe in one God and in heaven and hell. They found that most of Kenya believes in the in witchcraft, evil spirits, sacrifices to ancestors, traditional religious healers, and reincarnation. So there's quite a dichotomy there, you know. And I want to know what you think about this, about how religion twists the mind.
2: Well, I do believe that religion is twists the mind. You feel that religion is actually...
1: Oh man, we've done destroyed his brain, Jane.
3: Did you see that?
1: We've actually destroyed the brain of
2: the end is now, man. That's all you need to know.
1: We've destroyed the brain of the poor caller.
2: You know, the matter of fact,
3: it was too much to take in, right, Cracker?
1: As a matter of fact, what?
2: What are you gonna follow? What are you gonna believe in? You know what I mean? Reality.
1: Are you a secular humanist?
2: Am I secular? Absolute. But I am human. So therefore, I am definitely entitled to my own beliefs, my own views, and what I think is going on. And I honestly believe the end of the world is near, man. It's coming.
1: So your solution is to plant seeds for a 3x10 garden and sell seeds to others so that they might plant gardens?
2: Absolutely. And buy gold.
1: And pie cold. Okay, yeah. You should be calling up Melody tomorrow or Jim Cederstrom.
2: Well, I don't think it's a bad plan, do you?
1: Well, if all I did was plant seeds and buy gold, after a while I wouldn't have any money because I had to spend it all on either seeds or gold. So at some point, I think you have to temper your philosophy there, or else all of your followers are going to end up broke and dead.
2: Well, if we all end up dead, what's the difference?
1: That sounds very fatalistic, man. I don't want to be a part of that worldview. I have to disagree.
2: If it happens, though.
1: What, the end of the world? If it happens, then well.
3: Then it happens, there's nothing you're going to do about it.
1: Yeah.
2: Well, there's not much any of us can do about it. Oh, well. I suggest that we just have fun in the process.
3: Oh, yeah.
2: In the interim, we just go ahead and we have fun. We do our radio. We make fun of these fucking kooks, okay? That's the best part of it.
3: I know it.
2: I mean, come on. You got to make fun of the kooks, man.
1: Oh, yeah. I know that. Yeah, we it's quite a hobby for us here at Radio Jamba International Domestic Service to make fun of kooks. Yeah. We are kookologists, you know.
2: Well, you know something? There's a difference between a kook and a cool kook.
1: A kook and a cool kook?
2: Yeah, you could be a cool kook and just have fun with it. You know, you could sound like a kook, but the reality of it is you're just poking fun at kooks.
1: Is that like James Lloyd?
2: Well, James Lloyd is definitely in the upper echelon of kooks. No doubt about it, man. Who was the other one? Who was that other guy? Boxcaro. Do you remember that guy?
1: Oh, yeah.
2: Yeah, he used to post on some BBS somewhere.
1: Boxcaro, yeah, he's an asshole.
2: Yeah, pretty much.
1: He's like been kicked off of every forum on the internet known to the hobby.
2: What was it he went by? Elijah the Last Day Prophet or something like that?
1: Mr. Incoherent. Yes, I remember him. Good riddance.
2: Entertaining individual indeed. You know, but I mean, he rates right up there on the kook status. I mean, there's a whole bunch of us kooks out.
3: I think I have another phone call coming in.
1: Yeah, I heard that.
2: Got a phone call coming in, huh?
1: Yeah, well, it lets us know. I forget to kill the call. Call I forget to kill the call waiting when we go on air. So anything else good on your mind tonight, Mr. Answering Man?
2: No, this is the Answering Machine Man, and okay. Make sure to leave messages for all the kids, and when they call, let your
3: right.
2: Answering Machine get it.
1: Okay.
2: Have a good day.
1: Yeah,
3: all right.
1: Same to you,
3: we'll
1: man.
3: See ya.
2: Yeah.
3: Bye.
1: And yes, Answering Man, Answering Machine Man. Calling in to 301-829-5797. To that last caller, please call back. We will take your call. Let's see what's going on here on the turntable, Jane.

0: 5100.
1: Coronal mass ejection.
2: They're scheming and conniving and everything.
3: Looking for them strange and exotic parts? Are you one of them tinkerers that just sit around and play with electronics equipment? Well, maybe you're like myself, always looking for something that's off the wall and hard to find. Well, I'll tell you what, folks, you'll be able to find it at Fair Radio. That's right, Fair Radio. 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Order a catalog. I did. Man, I'll tell you, there's lots and lots of crazy stuff in there. You name it. Transistors, resistors, capacitors, types of semiconductors, LEDs. Oh, you name it, they've got it all. Tubes.
4: What's in this? You got tubes?
3: Oh, hey. Oh, yes. Yes, that's right. Tubes. They have tubes.
4: What's the phone number? I want to call them right now. Yeah, I want to get a catalog.
3: The phone number is 419-223-2196. Or you can fax them at 419-227-1313. 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

0: 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This is WBCQ The Planet, Monticello, Maine, USA. Cosmic Debris and Jane here with you.
1: Yeah, be sure to call us tonight.
0: Call us, yes, at 301-829-5797. Open mic tonight for whatever's on your mind.
1: Yeah, feel free to call.
0: Slob here at newsbuster.org is quoting a Stuart Varney on Fox Business Network talking about whether or not the economic decline of Europe is because the continent is pagan.
1: Oh, no.
0: They've lost hope. They have no faith. Their society is crumbling, and that's about it. What about the secularism, man? What do you think? Is it because they're worshiping false gods, and they've abandoned faith, and they really don't give a crap anymore, and they're worshiping the earth and the pagan gods? That explains why they're in such bad economic decline?
1: Well, we have a call, so let's see.
0: And hello, you're on the planet.
2: Hey, man, it's Richie.
0: Richie, how are you?
1: Richie.
2: Good, man. How you doing?
0: Good to hear from you, buddy. What's new?
2: I haven't heard from you since I saw you here. Did you ever make it over there to breakfast or what?
1: Oh, yes.
0: It was indeed. Just like you said, man, it was one of the best breakfasts we ever had.
2: That's a good place. Isn't it?
1: Oh, yeah, it was really cute. I liked that little place.
0: I especially like the thick bacon, man.
2: The thick bacon is to die for, isn't it?
0: Yes, it is. Yes, it is.
2: Well, so what do they charge you? Did you get out for under $20 or?
0: Yeah, just barely.
2: There you go.
0: Yeah, it was good. It was definitely filling.
1: But, yes.
2: Yeah, it's a good place. We're blessed to have that place nearby. We enjoy that immensely.
1: I know. I liked it too.
0: Yes, I do. I will remember that. So what's on your mind, my friend?
2: Yeah, nothing at all. Just heard you say call in, so I figure I'd call in. How'd you ever make out with that amp? Did you do anything with that?
0: The amp is still sitting out there. I'm getting ready to revamp the garage for the summer, and I checked the amp out. Everything's cool, of course. I just need to wire it in and do some tests, and we're good to go.
2: Be able to find any information on that on the net, or?
0: No, I've seen places for that have it for sale, and I've seen one of those sites that have a manual on it that they want to charge me for. Me being a cheap bastard, I'll just I'll keep digging. I'll find something eventually.
2: I figured you'd be able to download a manual right off the Bogan site.
0: Yeah. The Bogan just seems like they sell to resellers, and they don't really have a lot of support there for slobs like us in the aftermarket. You
2: well,
0: know?
2: If the thing sits around long enough, maybe Timmy can look at it for you and tell you what's going on with it. I don't know.
0: Yeah, absolutely. I really enjoyed your article on the Humongous Speaker Project in the Nashua Journal.
2: Is that in the journal?
0: Well, no, that wasn't in the journal. That was a press release, yeah.
2: Yeah. Well, remember when you were here, I showed you that big rack.
0: Yes.
2: I showed you the speaker. I told you what I was going to do. That thing came out fantastic. That's what we're listening to you on right now. Man, what a sound out of that thing. It's unbelievable.
0: Well, most excellent. Yeah, I'd love to come and check that out. Those big old speakers, a lot of those, they're priceless gear. What a sound.
2: Well, you know, it's neat. You know, it's just a big paper loudspeaker, but when you think about it, Larry, that's what, you know, a lot of the old music was recorded on analog stuff. It was broadcast on an analog media. You know, it works out really nice for listening to, AM 740 out of Canada has this big band program on Sunday night. Man, it's magnificent for that kind of music.
0: Yeah, I hear you. Hey, I got to tell you, a valued shortwave listener of ours and a radio buff, Steve, in Winchester, Virginia, donated a Gates executive console to the station.
2: To you?
0: To WBCQ, yeah. And Jane and I picked it up since we're nearby, and Alan's going to come grab it here in a couple weeks, take it up to Maine.
2: The executive? Is that like the yard console? Or?
0: Oh, it's a big humongous beast, man. It's big and heavy. It weighs over 100 pounds. It's probably about five feet long.
2: Rotary pots on it or slides?
0: All rotary.
2: No kidding. That's neat.
0: It's a beautiful. It's actually the twin of the console. They're

0: anything that I could, you know, just plug in a microphone. And the thing is, even the spoon box, there's no inputs on it. You know, it's got nothing. It's like some cheap Chinese thing. I got nothing to record anything on, you know?
1: Well, you keep finding interesting things like racks full of PA amplifiers. I'm sure you'll come across some old recording equipment before too long.
0: Yeah, let's hope. Yeah, it'd be nice just to have something, even an old, you know, even some kind of boom box that I could at least plug a microphone into and pot up some audio for the mic and then pot it down and then pot up the music. And then I could put together some kind of tape to send you guys. That would be nice.
1: That would be cool. That would be cool. Yeah. Hey, so how's life in Pennsylvania? How's the general mood up there? Does everybody feel like we're getting better, or we're stuck in a funk, or getting worse?
0: No, we're well, Larry. Praise Jesus, we're doing good, man. Everything, you know, it's springtime. We're not really sweating it right now. You know, the bills are getting paid, and we're getting by, and we're eating, and life is good, man. It really is.
1: I'm glad to hear that. Things are doing pretty good down here too. We're holding our own.
0: Glad to hear it. All right, look, I don't want to take up any more of your time. I just wanted to call and see how you were doing, and glad you enjoyed the breakfast.
2: Yeah. Oh, yeah, it was great.
1: We definitely did, man. We'll give those guys kudos. I'll look them up on the net. All right, Richie, take care, buddy. Thanks for calling.
0: See you, Jane.
2: All right, we'll see you. Bye.
0: Yeah, bye-bye.
1: Bye. And that's Richie calling in from Pennsylvania. And a valued friend of the station.
2: Yes, he is.
1: And shortwave
2: we
1: listener.
2: We have another call.
1: And here we go. Boy, this is unprecedented. And here, and hello, you're on the planet.
3: The end is near, goddammit.
2: Yeah. Oh, yeah?
1: It is. I detect a... Who's this on the line?
2: Tell us about it.
1: The caller has dropped off. It is what it is. It's a...
2: Well, that's what free speech radio is all about.
1: One of those Jamba-like moments to 301-829-5797. Here on Radio New York International on the planet. Cosmic Debris and Jane with you. 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
1: 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Here on 5110 and 9330 is coming in real good. If my plug was working, I'd pot it up, but it isn't freaking working, so it's all chopped up.
2: We'll fix it. Jamba.
4: 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Here on 5110 and 9330 is coming in real good. If my plug was working, I'd pot it up, but it just...
1: It works, Jane. It does work.
2: That's right.
1: And as you can hear, 9330 is coming in really good. Hey, I'm going to switch over to the vinyl part of the show one more time and play something for our friends Alan and Jennifer in Florida. This is Radio New York International on the planet, 301-829-5797. And we'll be back very shortly, friends.
2: All right. Enjoy.

0: I never realized the socialist-communist infiltration. The progressives, the communists, the socialists. Sarah Palin is our last hope for the U.S. You know, everybody thinks everybody's brainwashed. But folks, just use your common sense. How can people get a hold of you, Mal?
1: Don't vote Republican.
0: Yeah, I know. Well, that was a stupid mistake.

0: Yes, and you're listening to RNI on the Planet. Cosmic Debris and Jane here with you. Wrapping up here in the last half hour of our wonderful broadcast on Area 51, on 5110 and 9330. John in Mid-North Indiana checks in, and he was sad that we never got a chance to go on yesterday because Timtron kind of got on and did 3 hours, wrecked our whole schedule. But that's okay because we were traveling. We were in
1: between. Yeah, I heard that he was really getting into it.
0: Oh, yeah. Tom, I think, has a recording. I'll have to go grab that off the pewter up there and make availableize that to everybody. And John goes on to say, hope you can eventually regain control of Saturday evening.
1: Well, when we're here, we do.
0: But. And he also says, if Cracker is right, we should all just turn up the music and veg out.
1: And, all right, that sounds like a great idea.
0: And Alan and Jennifer in Florida, we are not done yet. Here is XTC.

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0: Here on WBCQ, the Lumpy R&I special here. 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We do have time for many of your calls at 301-829-5797. And, of course, if we don't get any calls, we'll be forced to continue to play more music and wild audio.
1: Yes.
0: 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We have a little fun tonight, huh?
1: Yes, we're having a great time, you know, and I hope you all are.
0: Played a little bit of music there for Al and Jen down in FLA in Florida. 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And through with Buzz by Steely Dan. All this wonderful vinyl. And Eric Clapton, The Core from Slow Hand. And remind me to mark that copy of Slow Hand with the Surface Noise sticker.
1: All right.
0: Because that one's definitely been played quite a few many times. You know what I mean?
1: Oh, yeah. It was a favorite of someone's.
0: Yeah. And this is WBCQ, The Planet. We're on 93.30 and 51.10 tonight. Glad you're out there for the ride. We're providing this for you. This is for you, friends. Some more tunage. Let's see.
1: And the fan lines are still open at 301-829-5797.
0: And
1: so feel free to call.
0: Okay. In the meantime, I really don't want to cause a lot of waves, Jane. I don't want to set the world on fire.
1: I know we don't.
0: Or anything.
1: Do we?

0: Yes, Deep Purple here on R&I on WBCQ.
1: Yeah. Yeah.
0: What do you think, Jane?
1: I think that's great, man.
0: You having fun tonight?
1: Oh, yeah, it was a great night.
0: Yeah, indeed. And I'm glad you're all having fun out there in shortwave listening land. We've heard in from so many of you tonight. And it makes our hearts warm to know that our programming is reaching some of you out there.
1: Yes, and we'd like to hear your, you know, comments, feedbacks, anything that you want to say, you know.
0: Yeah, whether it's shortwave or the internet or the email or whatever, the phone lines, you know, and whatever. It's radio at zapahead.net. 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
1: Yeah, we're going to have to catch that.
0: Ha! Well, dear
1: friends.
0: In
1: the morning.
0: Yeah. Well, glad you tuned in for this lumpy evening. We'll close out with a tune and get the hemp out of here. Area 51 will return to the airwaves on Saturday, April 24th at 6 p.m. Eastern Time. Until then, dear friends, take good care. Don't vote Republican. Don't vote Democrat. Think for yourself.
1: That's right. And that's the way to go.
0: And keep your stick on the ice, man.
1: That's right. Absolutely.

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1: The Bowling League.
2: You know, but the fucking problem with the fucking piece of shit is the processor, fucking thing. It won't hold my fucking wasabi fucking peas. You know, it fucking chaps my fucking ass, man. This goddamn thing's a piece of fucking shit.
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0: Yes, Gordon N2GTR with I don't get on much anymore. And we are still on shortwave.
1: We're still on.
0: Yes, we're still on shortwave. Yes, pissing away.
1: And we get on a lot.
0: We get on and off the highway, Jane.
1: Yes, all the time.
0: Yes, we're pissing away yet another hour of your valuable time here on WBCQ.
1: Okay, so, you know, if it's time for you to leave, go ahead.
0: This is... Are they say now? Put it out to the slobs in the chat room. Should we stay on for another song or two? Yeah, they're gonna say 50.
1: Go ahead. You
0: 5110
1: know,
0: 5110 is a blazing in on the Grundig. Jim E says so. We must dig out something really crufty for.
1: All right. Well, do you have any suggestions?
0: Yeah, I do have suggestions. I just have to find them here in the playlist. You know, we have a huge, monstrous playlist. If you go to our website, WBCQ.com or 975PirateRadio.com. And why isn't this computer responding?
1: I don't know.
0: I have...
1: What's the matter with it? I'm going to freak out here in a minute.
0: I'm going to start tearing equipment apart here. Ah, there we are. Assorted magic mushrooms.
1: Oh, cool.
0: Yeah, the computer reacted really quickly when I started.
1: I know, because you got mad at it. And I said, oh, I better, you know, straighten myself out here. And it did.
0: Johnny Fortune for Jim E. Knight.

0: And yes, we say Jamba. I say Jamba, Jane.
1: Jamba, everybody.
0: There is no Jamba. And look at that, man. The chat room has done blown up.
1: What do you mean?
0: What? It blew up. It exploded.
1: Oh.
0: It shattered itself into its constituent elements. And yes, we are out of here, man. We really are this time. Hope you enjoyed that, man. That was The Smoke with a song called Gold is the Color of Thought. The Smoke and Johnny Barracat with Static, Take Two, and Johnny Fortune with Surf Rider here on our Extendopene broadcast on RNI on the planet. This is WBCQ Monticello, Maine, USA, the planet. Say goodnight, Jane.
1: Goodnight, everybody.
0: Bye-bye.

discovered the valley of the shifting, whispering sands. One time when I was a prospecting in one of our western states, I seen the silent windmills and the crumbling water tanks, the bones of cattle and burrs, picked clean by buzzards, then bleached by the desert sun. I stumbled over a crumbling buckboard, nearly covered by the sands, and stopping to rest, I heard a tinkling, whispering sound and suddenly realized that even though the wind was quiet, the sand did not lie still. I seemed to be surrounded by a mystery so heavy and oppressive I could scarcely breathe. And for days and weeks I wandered aimlessly in this valley, seeking answers to the many questions that raced through my fevered mind. Where was everyone? Why the white bones, the dry wells, the barren valley, where people must have lived and died? Finally, I could go no further. My food and water was gone, and I sat down and I buried my face in my hands. In resting thus, I learned the secret of the shifting, whispering sands. How I managed to escape from the valley, I'll never know. But now, to pay my final debt for being spared, I must tell you what I learned out in the desert so many years ago.

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I hope you're getting off. Let's keep clapping here. Glenn Frey's back with us. Here we go.

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1: Good evening, sir. Welcome to the only nice motel in town. How long will you be with us?
2: Just for tonight.
1: Ah, very well, sir. You'll find it's very clean here. Just fill out this card.
2: Oh, thanks. Oh, look, it's dirty. Somebody's already used it. There's a name on it.
1: That's all right.
2: Well, I couldn't get you to believe my name is Mr. and Mrs. John Smith, could I?
1: Well, of course you could. It's nice to have you with us, Mr. and Mrs. Smith. Front!
3: Hey, huh? Aren't you Mr. and Mrs. John Smith from any town, USA?
2: Hello!
4: This is Joe, boy, and this here's Ed.
2: Hey, I'm not really Mr. and Mrs. John Smith.
4: Well, that's okay. I'm not Joe.
3: Yeah? He's not Ed.
5: Hey, fella, how about bending a couple in the doodah rooms? If you catch my meaning,
4: if you get my drift.
2: Thanks, fellas, but I'm kind of tired. Hey, desk clerk, can I have my key, please?
6: Sure. What about G7? Hit it, Jimmy.
7: I can tell by the pie on your tie.
5: You're an American? Well, so am I.
7: Hi, Bub. How do you do?
5: And while we're on the subject. I'll see your wazoo.
2: What's that all about?
1: What's it all about, Mr. and Mrs. John Q. Smith from Anytown, USA?
8: Well, it's about this long.
1: And about that wide.
9: And it's about this country.
1: About which we're singing about.
10: I was born an American. I was raised an American.

0: Yes, we've got a lot of everything in this land of ours.
1: And a lot of places to put it in.
2: And maybe that's where you fit in. Mr. and Mrs. John Q. Smith from Anytown, USA. Come on, big fella. Take this guitar, put on this wide belt and work shirt, and tell it like it was.
3: Give me that guitar. All right, everybody. It's a little song. Now, thank you very much. A little song I learned upstream in prison one day. Everybody sing along now. Ready now? This land is made of mountains. This land is made of mountains. This land is made of mud. This land is made of mud. This land has lots of everything. This land has lots of everything. For me and Elmer Fudd. For me and Elmer Fudd. This land has lots of trousers. This

0: It wasn't always like that.
1: No, first they had to come from little towns with strange names like
2: Smegma,
0: Spasmodic,
2: Frog,
1: and the far-flung Isles of Langerhands.
3: But who were they?
4: We were small, angry men with hairy faces and burning feet. We were running away from poverty, intolerance, and the army.
0: And we took to them.
5: And they took to us.
0: And what do you think they took?
6: Oil from Canada, gold from Mexico, geese from the neighbor's backyard, boom, boom. Corn from the Indians, tobacco from the Indians, Dakota from the Indians, New Jersey from the Indians, New Hampshire from the Indians, New England from the Indians, New Delhi from the Indians.
7: Indonesia for the Indonesians!
8: Yes, Veterans Day.
0: But we couldn't do it alone.
9: Now we needed the hope, the faith, the prayers, the fears.
10: The sweat, the pain, the boils, the tears.
9: The broken bones.
10: The broken homes.
9: The total degradation of...
3: Who?
11: You, the little guy.
0: And across him all, we flung one shining steel rail.
12: One shining steel rail. From sea to mighty sea, from coast to mighty coast, from Bangor all the way to mighty Maine!
0: So how about that, Mr. Smarty Pants Communist, Mr. College Professor, Mr. Beatnik, Mr. Hippie? What have you done for me lately?
3: Well, I...
1: Mr. and Mrs. Smith, go to the people. Ask the hands that serve the machines of America.
13: Hey,
1: ask
13: Smith,
1: these thousands
13: hey,
1: of folks here
13: hi.
1: Who wouldn't hiya. Say hiya. No hiya. To yesterday or yes instead
13: hey,
1: of knowing it all.
13: Oh,
14: ask the postman.
15: Hi, Mr. Smith.
14: Ask the mailman.
15: Hi, Mr. Smith.
14: Ask the milkman. White with foam.
1: The cop on the corner.
0: Ask the cop in the grocery store.
1: Ask the cop in the woodpile.
0: Ask the cop on the rooftop.
1: Ask that cop that's knocking at your back door. Ask him.
3: Mr. Policeman, what makes America great?

0: It's spicks and wops and niggers and kites with noses as long as your arm. It's micks and chinks and gooks and geeks and honkies who never left the farm.
1: That's America, buddy. Just remember, Abraham Lincoln didn't die in vain. He died in Washington, D.C.
2: I see. Well, who am us anyway?
3: We're one of you. And you're one of us, I think.
4: Maybe. Possibly.
2: Well, how do you tell? I mean, how do you know for sure? How do you ever really know?
5: They didn't ask questions like that back in 1776. No, they didn't have time back in 1776. Back in 1776, boy, they were too busy singing songs like... Yankee.

0: in the service of their country!
1: 1829, in the midst of an ever-deepening sense of prosperity, Chester Allen Arthur climbed to the top of the bedroom wall, thrust his defiance at the Japanese, and shouted,
2: "Give me them, or I'm going over there!"
3: But in 1934, in Germany, the specter of doom was rising its shrouded head in agony.
4: Das ist immer ein Ohr!

0: Gee, Grandpa.
1: And did you come to her defense in those dark days then, lad? Well, they did. They came from the endless plains of Iowa, the lonesome trains of Illinois, the white trash mountains of Virginia.
2: You gotta jump down, spin around, pick a Benedict crumb. You gotta jump down, spin around, pick some 9 or 2.
3: Yes, them too. A lot of them. Mostly them, and not many of us. And that's why we're here, and they're there. So there, Mr. Monday Morning Quarterback, Mr. Wheelchair General. Are you going to turn your back on America's fighting men's when he come knock, knock, knocking at your front door?
0: No!
1: Attaboy! Can't you see it now? As if it were almost tomorrow? Thousands of them!
0: Shoulder to shoulder!
1: That's right!
0: Heart to heart!
4: You said it, kid.
0: Satchel to page!
4: You got it!
5: Hey, you get it.
6: Oh, greetings from the President of the United States. Feet, get moving!
0: Yes, sir!
6: What's that, boy?
0: Yeah, sir!
6: What do you say?
0: Yeah, sir!
6: Speak English, troop!
0: Yeah!

I'd like to do a song that was written about a good friend of mine down in Key West, Florida, where I spend a little bit of time. This particular friend of mine ran a bar in Key West for a long time before we got fed up with all the other alternatives to politicians and elected our favorite bartender mayor. Our mayor is named Captain Tony Tarasino. Has a little place called Captain Tony's Saloon where we wrote a little song called The Last Mango in Paris. Not to be confused with that

Porsche car in the area.

We'd like to get a bit funky now. 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
1: The second half hour of Dear Friends is brought to you by the Cabin Restaurant in Kathmandu, Nepal. Yes, the Cabin Restaurant. 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

0: Ask for Rama and tell him we sent you.
1: That's right, that's me, Rama. Come on up, take a look at Mount Everest and get stoned, baby, stoned.
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3: Mary, will you oil the cloves?
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3: Lavender?
4: Can I drink this yet?
2: Try it. Go ahead.
3: Okay.
2: Take an inward. Take the 1/2 teaspoon to a teaspoon full. Every 15 minutes, still rolling.
4: I just took enough teaspoons for the whole day.
3: Is it, huh? And you don't even have any teeth, old-timer, so you're ahead of the game, you know.
5: Did you know that if a girl wearing nylon panties walks by a computer, the computer will make mistakes because of the static electricity in the nylon panties?
6: Yeah, you know, that's true. I was just reading about, for the first time, I was reading about how conductors work, transistors.
5: Kind of how conductors work, man. Yeah. They walk down the middle of the train and ask you for your tickets.
6: That's right. And that middle of the train is where the electrons move in the transistors. And I can see where the nylon panties don't actually make them make mistakes. The movement of the nylon panties creates an electric field that diverts their attention.
5: Circuitry. Oh, is that what it is?
6: It really does. Well, that's a technical word, diverting their attention. It's like the word intelligence doesn't mean the same thing to you that it means to a machine.
5: Yeah, but Rand Snowbartner's daughter, Susie Snowbartner, was working in a computer factory.
6: She a friend of Buzzy Krauthanger? Yes.
5: Yeah, she's working at Hartzog Bartlett Hepler. Yeah, yes. The machine registered a yes on that. Yeah.
7: Oh, speaking of
5: machines,
7: is this the machine that registers no and yes? Is this the one?
5: Uh-huh.
7: Yeah, oh, so. Well, then I have some yes and no questions here.
5: Oh, sure. Okay,
7: okay, here we go. These are famous quotations of 1970. You'll remember that year.
6: Right, I remember it.
7: Okay, here we go, starting with, if God is one, what is bad?
3: No.
7: That was a no. Okay. To shoot a robot genocidal policeman in the defense of life.
3: I know, I got it, I got it. Timothy Leary.
7: You got it.
3: Timothy Leary.
7: Very good. Okay.
3: 1 point.
7: Okay. 1 point for you. What about everybody's doing the best they can?
6: Who said that?
7: Ken Kesey. There's an interview of Ken Kesey that I have only recently read in a magazine called The Whole Earth Catalog, which has become a magazine now. And there's an interview with Ken Kesey in here that would make your heart thump vigorously. Yes,
6: really nice, funky.
7: Ken Kesey's okay.
6: Sure.
7: I'd like to send out that great vibe. He was at the same house I was a couple of months ago, and I didn't know who he was, and so I didn't say hello to him.
6: Yeah, right.
7: And now I feel like I should, because he says things like everybody is doing the best they can, which I think things like that need to be said. Yes. And there's cops outside and cops inside.
6: He said that.
7: Ken Kesey, right? Yeah. He also said, people think love is an emotion. Love is good sense.
6: Now that's nice.
7: You see? Mm-hmm. What this country needs is sanity. Individual sanity, and all the rest will come true.
6: What this country needs is a good 5-cent wizier.
7: Take care of what you can use and let the rest go by.
6: Who said that?
7: Ken Kesey.
6: Oh, well, now, John Simon said about money, he said, pass it along or pass it up.
7: Pass it along or
6: pass it up? Yeah.
7: Very good. Very good.
6: And Wacko said that money, which is like energy, is also like organic energy. It's like manure, you know. If you plant it around, things happen. But if you leave it in a big pile, you know, well, see what happens.
7: Yeah, there you go. There you go.
6: They're going to burn it down just to roast your pile.
7: Just like Charlie said, total paranoia is total awareness.
6: Wait a minute. He wasn't the first to say that.
5: No, Bill McIntyre said that the earthquake sounded like the echo of thunder.
6: The ecology of thunder.
5: The ecology? That means echoland.
6: That means echoland. Well, no, but no, I've heard that. Didn't we used to say things like total paranoia? Phil used to say total paranoia is total awareness. I'm not paranoid, I'm horizontal.
7: Right. The ant said that.
6: That's right. That's the ant said
7: that's
6: that.
7: That's the ant, you see. So there we are.
5: I watched Ben-Hur also. And the lines that I remember from it that were the most meaningful to me.
7: By also you mean along with everybody else in the country.
6: Sure. Except me. I heard it from the other room. The girls were inside watching it, and you'd hear...
8: Let the soldiers drink first!
9: Yeah, let the soldiers drink first!
8: Go back to your oar, 41. I want you to write a tune they'll be proud to march out of an arena to.
9: The Negro is Ponimus Maximus.
8: Ben Bohr.
9: No, Ben Blue.
5: And here, Phil, for you is a Mothers of World War II, Inc. membership certificate made out to Mrs. Hazel Yoder.
10: Thank you.
5: You're welcome. The pledge to the flag is on the other side.
6: Do you know that unmarried women could be made mothers of the Second World War around 1942, I think, when we were in our most serious danger, and it looked like, indeed, we wouldn't be able to win the war for at least another year or two.
5: Yeah.
6: Our great low point. Women were marshaled in by, remember, Field Marshal Marshall, Marshall Plan, or Marshall Plane, actually, because they were rolled down into these large buildings where these, here comes one now, women like this in these
7: just
6: large...
7: Just put it right over there.
6: Over there. She's wearing a turtle can, you'll notice, which keeps her moist-proof. And women, particularly unmarried women, were made official mothers of the American Revolution, which was what they were told the Second World War was.
5: Was this the same time that Bob Jones and Lloyd Nolan were chosen by computers?
6: To be first president and vice president of the U.S. Inc.
5: That's right.
6: That's right. Bob Jones, you've seen his cutout. He's on the one groat, and Lloyd Nolan's on the five.
5: The five groat, yeah.
6: Yeah, a computer just in 1969.
5: Have you got that new money system down now, Peter? Because
6: no.
5: I know the change happened while I was away.
6: Right.
5: And I am so confused.
7: Happened at the same time as the earthquake, which made it difficult for a lot of people to get with it.
5: I'll bet it did.
7: But
5: barrels of Grossman's now replacing those little folding the green stuff. The Secret Service has taken is confiscating all of the smoking papers, made to look like $100 bills.
6: But
5: now
6: they won't tell anybody because it's a secret.
5: Oh, I'm sorry, I shouldn't have said
6: that. No, you can. They won't. They won't tell you what they're doing.
5: Oh,
6: you know
5: right.
6: how they're doing it. You know how they're confiscating it.
5: Uh-uh.
6: They're buying it. They're going into head shops around the country and saying, and they got to cover it so they won't let anybody know they're an agent.
5: No,
6: so they've also, if they're going to buy all of the $100 bill papers, like 30 of them, right, from some young hippie chick, I'll take 30 of those. I'll take 30 zigzags, and I'll take 30 Marfil, and then she can just start coming, because,
5: he
6: can't say no. It's like it's like the FBI man at the Trotskyist meetings in the 50s. He used to jump up and give $50 in donation, for when they asked for money, and then he'd sit down and take pictures of everybody with his cigarette lighter.
7: Just before the radio show today, I went to the bank to get change for a Grossman and got the Taming Power of the Small.
5: Oh, you did?
6: That's a great change.
5: I got the Taming Power of the Screw.
7: You did.
6: Uh-huh. No, the Turning Power of the
5: Turning
6: Screw.
5: Power of the Screw. I get them confused because my book is printed in Chinese, and
7: for everyone who loves as there they are.
5: The obscenity response from the audience out there. It rates about a 3 on the Ute Canute scale.
7: All of those people out there must all be fans of Richard Carlson.
5: Yes,
7: I know,
5: and they're all wired, too.
7: Did you know that the informant in the Berrigan case, like Richard Carlson, led three lives?
6: No, really?
7: Yes, I have it right.
6: That's
7: here.
6: That's wonderful, Johnny. Is he appearing?
7: He's appearing as prisoner, student, and messenger.
6: Oh, that's wonderful. Wonderful, Johnny.
7: Now, I don't know whether that's messenger of the Lord.
6: Yeah, or the law.
7: Or the law, or whatever, but he did lead three lives, so
5: constraint
7: once again,
5: in the beginning, restraint in the afternoon, constipation in the evening.
6: You know what that is? That's the motto of the monastery, which has now been established in the White House. Did you know that?
5: No, I didn't.
6: The five rooms of the West Wing have been turned into a biracial, non-divisional, commander-in-chief monastery, I think it's called.
7: A monastery? Is this just a place where people sit around and meditate? Meditation place?
6: Yeah, a meditation place, right. And they also do figures.
5: Count their money.
6: That's what they do. Indeed.
7: Well, somebody's got to start counting it now because they're getting it all back.
6: They're getting it all back. Those are the people who are also responsible for the change in currency,
5: Well, I have a letter here to Mr. Len Pickle at the House of Employment, Inc. in Elkhart, Indiana, where they have converted the beautiful old train depot station into a store.
6: They don't train the depots like they used to, man. You used to be able to go, hey, depot, go out and give me a couple of packs.
5: Oh, there it goes. Great response.
6: A couple of packs of Lark's menthol, and a six-pack of Hams. Maybe.
5: I saw my mother off on the train, a kiss.
6: How far off?
5: Oh, she missed it by about 3 cars. The train is so short now, it used to stretch for... You couldn't see the end of the train when it came into Elkhart when I was a kid. The semaphore would go up and the semaphore would go down.
6: You used a semaphore Indian for that, didn't
5: they? Yes, they did.
6: Young man, a tight.
5: That's called a bounced laugh, that one. And now the train consisted of about 6 cars. When we played Stanford...
6: 2 Chevys, a Lincoln, 2 Packards, and a Nash. I know. Great train.
5: When we played Stanford... Did we win, by the way?
6: Yeah,
5: we won.
6: 42-7.
5: Yeah, that was a great game. You guys went up there on a train, didn't you, Phil and you, Phil? Didn't you both go up there?
6: Yes, we
7: on a train.
5: What was that trip like?
6: Oh, well, that was nice. That was very nice. And we met at... Oh, you understood the pun inside, what I was saying.
7: Very
6: so did they. Yeah, they're wired.
7: Took the train to nice.
6: Yeah, there was a Negro jazz musician on the train who was playing a saxophone all the way up. Yeah, it was like jazz train.
5: Oh, and, beautiful.
6: There was a German...
5: Was it a coal train, by the way?
6: Yes, it was. But I went and talked to the coalman, you know, and I said, I hope it's not too ornate for you to do this, but could you put some more heat in the car?
10: Very good.
5: It's great doing the show with an audience. We do enjoy it. Well, it's a freedom to associate, folks, in action, and we believe that if you put a chemical formula into a computer, that computer will go on a trip.
6: Well, we looked at it this way, Professor. We figured, well, what is a computer on acid? I mean, you know, you can't just drop LSD in it like we used to do in the old days in the 50s back at Woodstock in the AMI plant, right?
5: No.
6: Remember, we used to put those cloud chambers right on psilocybin. They go all pink, right?
5: Yeah.
6: No, now you have to take what acid is by investigating and talking to lots of people, millions of people who have taken it, and then you just program it on a card and put it in the machine.
5: Yeah.
6: See what it comes out
5: see
6: like.
5: See what happens.
6: It's a very simple process.
11: Perfect. I am your guide. I'm talking to you. 4N3NNC334122255 beep beep beep. Order mind pattern train through priority translation. This is a translation. You could not see it. You see it now. I am your guide. Emotional association is directly associated with the freedom to associate. Beep.
6: Well, you see, now there's one of the psychedelic guides that's offered to people now taking acid on the subway. And that kind of companionship can keep you sane from, well, from Avenue J all the way to 35th.
7: The idea, Professor, of course, we got the idea from the museum guide talks that we make these little tape recorder guides that you go around the museum. They say, this is Marlon Brando, portrait by Da Vinci, you know, and things like that, tell you interesting facts about that.
6: Right.
7: And so we have one now for the subways that you can, when you go into the subway, you strap on one of these electronic guides.
6: All right.
7: And into your ear, you put a little plug, and it explains to you all the commercial posters that you see in the subway.
6: Oh, kill
7: and of course, we want people to be constantly educated all the time, no matter where they are, no matter what they're doing.
6: Mm. No matter where they're going.
7: Well, they're going downtown if they're on this side of the subway.
6: That's right.
7: Thank you.
12: Mr. Prominent, do you know Mrs. Unknown? Mrs. Prominent, do you know Mr. Unknown? Mr. Prominent, do you know Mr. Unknown? Mrs. Prominent, you know Mrs. Unknown, don't you? Mrs. Prominent, you know Mr. Unknown, don't you? Mr. Prominent, you know Mr. Unknown, don't you? Mrs. Prominent, have you met Mrs. Unknown? Mr. Prominent, have you met Mr. Unknown? Mrs. Prominent, have you met my daughter, Anna? Mrs. Prominent, do you know my mother, father, brother? Mr. Prominent, do you know my father, brother, but mother, do you know Mr. Prominent? This is my daughter, Anna, Mrs. Prominent. Anna, this is Mr. Prominent.
6: And... You know what that little play is? I mean, we learn it as a play now after having the word play. The word play. Utopia, man.
7: They thought,
10: oh, yeah. You said,
6: I said
10: the word.
6: That's said right. The word.
7: They thought you, Utopia. They thought you said plague, Peter. That was what it was.
6: You plague, right. No, right. See? Quiet.
5: Yeah, that does not...
6: That's a White House code. Again, getting back to the White House,
5: right.
6: As indeed we must. That is what you say when you walk through the door and meet Mr. Prominent.
5: Well, you know,
6: Bob
5: Jim, that authorities on etiquette maintain that ladies never carry bundles, and that hence the old rule that a gentleman must always carry a lady's bundles. Excuse the expression.
10: Oh, boy. Yeah, a little obscenity response on that one. Has no foundation.
6: That scares them like the plague.
7: Sure. Talking about foundation garments, I'm.
5: And it's really kind of un-American, too, you know. At least there's no censure of the name of the woman. But should such an offense brand her as no lady, certainly not in America... Would the man who met a woman, always previously considered by him a lady, carrying a bundle, and who did not relieve her of her burden, be called a gentleman? Certainly not in America.
12: And now an important message to every man and woman in America losing his or her hair.

0: take a little while.
1: Oh, well, in that case, let's see if we can find a message.
2: Oh,
1: hair.
2: Oh, they'd love to see us lose it like that.
3: Yeah, we just
0: oh, I know what we could do here then.
2: Right.
1: A real announcement.
2: Real announcement.
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2: 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We'll be back in 10 minutes.

0: But man, I just play little ooh-baba-doo like a ooba-baba, ooba-baba. 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
1: That's right! 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
0: You want me to play the same thing all through the song?
1: You catch on fast!
0: Wow.

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1: hold it! 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
0: Oh, man, don't bug me. 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

0: Coming up next,
1: America's hard-hitting chronicle of someone who's been hit pretty hard himself. It's time for Nick Danger, Third Eye.
2: This is Nick Danger reporting. Come on, walk into my world, I dare you. Drop off your coupe at Al's Park and weep across Hollywood Boulevard and try your luck dodging the rice burners and the tourists. Take the little side alley called Furniture Street and climb the 13 battered stairs alongside the faded magazine stand in the lobby. At the top of the stairs, you'll find a door. And where you find a door, you're bound to find a doormat. Yeah, that's me, face up on the linoleum. Pull up a seat and look out where you put it. I'm going to tell you a little story, and it's all about a dame. She was really something, this one. It was a few years ago. I was still on the police force, you know, running errands for the brass hats, waiting for my chance to pull the brass ring, polishing the brass monkey, you get the point. Anyway, I was out on a 394. That's cop code for a crime that takes place in the brass age, but doesn't actually involve a homicide. I'd pretty much seen it all before. The brass age, big deal. Usually broke out down by the tracks, lower Hollywood. You'd discover the same things, a few shards of broken pottery and some nondescript copper or brass bracelets worth nothing in a town that was already overloaded with tar pit treasures and with saber-toothed tiger skulls so common that every corner had a museum. And on the porches of those museums, you know, they had the big red old Coke dispensers that you'd reach down into the icy water and... Oh, we're out of time. The dame... We'll meet her next week.
1: You've stumbled into the truncated world of Nick Danger, Third Eye, and there better be a dame next week. This is written and performed by Bill Austin.

0: Thank you.
1: Okay. 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

0: I'm Jason Klom, and this is the Comedy on Vinyl podcast. The year is 1962. The album is Are You Ready for Phyllis Diller? The artist, of course, Phyllis Diller. And my guest is Riley Silverman. Thank you for being here.
1: Thanks for having me.
0: So we're discussing your first question, which is a reasonable question, was how old was she here? And I'm sorry, how old was she?
1: We determined that she was either she was born in 1917, and she recorded this album in 62.
0: Yeah.
1: So depending on when the album came out and when she recorded it in the year, she was 45 years old.
0: That is shocking to me.
1: Yeah, it's incredible. Well, she's either 44 or 45 because she sounds so young.
0: Yeah.
1: And I guess it's interesting because we think of Phyllis Diller, I think, in a modern sense, as always kind of being this grand old lady.
0: 100%.
1: She was awesome, but like, that's who she was. That was part of her character, was that she was this older lady.
0: Mm-hmm.
1: And so, to even like think, when I hear this album, I go, oh, this is kind of cool to hear her young and at her prime, but she's still in her prime. She's young.
0: Sure.
1: Comparatively.
0: Mm-hmm.
1: But to know that she's already 45, this album actually gives me a little bit of hope, actually, as a 34-year-old in comedy as well.
0: Of course. Yeah. And then you were reading off the fact that starting in 61, that's what she did.
1: Wait a minute.
0: You're starting movies when you're 44 as a woman?
1: Yeah.
0: Well done, lady.
1: Her early career looks like she moved to Alameda, California in the 50s and began working in broadcasting at KROW Radio in Oakland, California.
0: Huh.
1: And then she filmed several 15-minute segments to the Bay Area television series Phyllis Dillis, the homely friendmaker.
0: What?
1: Dressed in a house coat to offer absurd advice to homemakers.
0: Oh my God.
1: So I guess that was her whole thing. Was she was like
0: thing.
1: The funny housewife.
0: Yeah.
1: And then she was like, but then like this like dilettante housewife.
0: Mm-hmm.
1: And with the encouragement of her husband, Diller made her debut as a stand-up comedian at age 37 in the basement of San Francisco North Beach Club, The Purple Onion, which I know all about, on March 7th, 1955. Up until then, she had only tried her jokes for fellow PTA moms. I guess your show's probably not just people reading the history of the person, but I'm fascinated by it.
0: No, that's crazy. I mean, this is the kind of thing people get angry at me for not bringing up, so thank you for doing it for me. They just, you know, normally we sit and discuss, like, a bunch of, you know, people who are up our own butts, but, like, you know, you gave some facts, so thank you for that.
1: I guess, basically, so her first festival show was a two-week stretch. Her show was a success in the two-week booking stretch out to 89 consecutive weeks.
0: Jesus Christ.
1: It must have been at the Purple Onion, and she had found her calling, and I guess her husband's business had failed, and so she says that she became a stand-up comedian because she had a sit-down husband.
0: I love it.
1: Which comes up in the album.
0: Yeah.
1: She talks about how like her husband books her flights and stuff for her, which may even be completely fictional for the humor, but
0: it's solid stuff, too. I mean, okay, so you had never heard this before.
1: Though. No, I had not.
0: Let's talk about why you picked her.
1: I picked her because she is the first comedian that I ever saw live.
0: So good.
1: And that was, like, years ago. That would be, oh, God, I don't. I already aged myself on the show. I think, I was, like, around 14 or 15, I want to say.
0: Okay.
1: So it was, like, mid-90s.
0: All right, yep.
1: I can't remember the exact year. Because I'm trying to remember what grades I was between. Because I think I was still in junior high. Because I remember we were in my parents had this trip, a convention for my dad's company in San Francisco.
0: Okay,
1: and we went to Monterey, California first, then San Francisco for the convention, and then we went to Reno for like 3 days before we came home. And we saw her in Reno because she was performing at the Harrah's Casino we were staying in.
0: Mm-hmm.
1: And I remember like the casino, the club she was staying at, that's why we got to see her, because we had tickets because we were staying in the hotel.
0: Okay.
1: Like, you had to go through the casino, so I had to like escort it to the casino because they would not allow anyone my age to the casino with unattended.
0: Mm-hmm.
1: Which was frustrating because there was a McDonald's in the hotel. But you had to go through the casino to get to the McDonald's, so any kids staying in the hotel had to be escorted by their family. So you couldn't just go to the McDonald's during my day, which is like so frustrating. I'm like, I'm on vacation, there's McDonald's in my hotel. Let me go get a cheeseburger. So,
0: oh my God, it's the ultimate goal for a 15-year-old kid.
1: Yeah, I couldn't go.
0: Jesus Christ. So what was it like? See, I mean, so in the mid-90s, so she's already in her 70s.
1: Right?
0: At this point.
1: Yeah.
0: What was that like?
1: It was insane. Like, she was so good. Like, I mean, I don't remember, like, a lot of individual bits from it, of course, but there was just this really delightful, like, showmanship to it. And she had, like, a band, and she would, like, tell her jokes. She still had that rapid-fire joke-telling ability that she, like, has in this old album, too. And you know, that was dirty, but I didn't get the dirtiness because I was a kid.
0: Sure.
1: And it was like, she's just so brassy and just so just committed to the craft and just so just owned a room, you know? It was amazing. And it was just like one of the, because I already wanted to be a comedian at that point, or I had ideas about it. And I remember at the convention my parents were at, one of the nights, because they always would go off and do, like, boring adult things or whatever, and mm-hmm. it was, like, a dinner they didn't invite the kids to or whatever.
0: Okay.
1: And Jeff Dunham performed at that dinner, and I didn't see it, uh-huh. and it's, knowing how I feel with Jeff Dunham now is funny at how mad I was that my parents got to see a ventriloquist and I didn't get to go. So I think that was a big part of why we saw Phyllis Diller in Reno, was my parents were like, okay, well, Rye wants to go see the comedian, so why don't we just take, we'll go see this, so... So it's weird when I don't know how to use what pronouns to refer to myself in the past. Because clearly my parents would have said he back then, but now sure. they wouldn't. So it's like, it's fun when I hear my mom try to tell a story about me when I was a kid.
0: Yeah, yeah.
1: And, like, have to, like, stop and be like, well, you know, so. Yeah.
0: That's an adorable level of consciousness. So yeah. That's great. That's the kind of thing that kind of, oh my God, her, like, muted trumpet cackle, too, is one of my favorite things of this whole yeah. album. Because she does it about 30 fucking times. And at her own shit.
1: Oh, great. Yeah.
0: Well, anticipating her own shit, which is, you can't really get away with.
1: No.
0: Unless you're a certain type of comedian.
1: No, that, you know who, does it? There's a, I can't remember his name now. He had a special on Comedy Central, like, in one of the first, like, eras of those.
0: Uh-huh.
1: And he would, like, laugh at his own jokes as, like, part of his cadence. He'd be like, he'd be like, like, you got the guy lives in a tree? Like, he
0: God,
1: would do
0: yes.
1: that. Why can't I think of his name?
0: And I know exactly what you're talking about.
1: It would drive me crazy watching it, because mm-hmm. like, I'm so like, oh my God. And it felt like every time he was going to get the punch, he'd, like, cover his mouth with his hand. Like,
0: yeah.
1: Like it was going to start making himself cry. Yeah. I can't even remember any of the jokes now. But.
0: That's the funny thing, too, about this album. This album is also
1: Jeremy Hotz or something like that.
0: Jeremy Hotz.
1: Or something like that. Okay. Something like that. Okay.
0: I'll have to look him up, because I do know exactly who you're talking about.
1: Yeah, I gotta look it up while we're talking. Go ahead.
0: No, good.
1: Do your show. I didn't realize that I was doing that. Sorry.
0: No.
1: Good. To talk about your things. Talk into your mics, whatever. Just talk to your kids. It's fine.
0: Okay, so this album, and I don't ever start with the problems, but the big problem I have, and it's rare for me in these old 60s things, is there's so many references that went way the fuck over my
1: head. Oh, yeah. I have no idea.
0: Trying to figure it out from context.
1: That's him, Jeremy Hotz.
0: There we go. Yeah, 100% okay. So that guy.
1: Somebody
0: yes.
1: else will do his on vinyl if he ever has one.
0: Yeah, I hope so.
1: So you'll never have that on your show. I'm sure he's. I don't like that. Ape does not kill Ape. I don't know why I'm making fun of our comic. That is probably a delightful guy. I just remember that cadence as a kid driving me crazy.
0: Driving you crazy.
1: Yeah. So back to Phyllis. Sorry. Yeah. It's definitely very referencey mm-hmm. for a comic whose material is not at all, like, necessarily topical.
0: Yeah.
1: Like, it's very. Beat, beat, punch, punch, punch, but right. there's these jokes, you're like, I don't know what she's referencing here.
0: Right. But,
1: the crowd is going nuts for it.
0: Well, that's it, too, and I'm assuming, because it sounds, maybe not mostly female, but the wives are there.
1: Yeah.
0: Just if I'm going to go off of what the stereotypical demographic of 1962 is.
1: Yeah.
0: It's tons of husbands and wives, and I think that's why it works. The specificity of these household items, because
1: yeah.
0: most of these women were not working except for at home. And that's just it. Like, she's got this, I don't know, there's something, she's the pre-Roseanne Barr, you know, the domestic goddess, but she also...
1: She paved the way for it.
0: Exactly.
1: Yeah.
0: But it's all mostly about how she's such a shitty housewife, and it works. Like, everything works in it. Like, how bad she is.
1: Yeah, yeah. Cook. Oh.
0: My favorite joke on the whole thing, it's gonna maybe be hard to pick these apart in terms of jokes, but if you can, great.
1: Yeah.
0: But my favorite bit is when she's talking about cooking... So stupid. But making pudding and how the spoon is stuck in it, the people tried to stir it and the whole room turned around.
1: Yeah, yeah, like, that's a good line.
0: Solid joke.
1: The commitment she makes to this absurd reality that yeah. exists in the world she's painting is amazing. That mm-hmm. the audience, like, in a way that I don't think today you can get away with. I think today if someone goes, it turned a bull and the room spun, people go, no, it didn't. Like, people are so skeptical of the realities you build. But this in this world, she's just so... I think maybe, too, the venue, I think she says in the very beginning, she's at the Hungry Eye, which
0: is
1: a really hip club that was in San Francisco.
0: Yeah.
1: It's where, like, Mort Saul like really blew up and stuff like that. So this is a crowd that, like, understands things and are in tune
0: sure.
1: with things. So she's probably, like, right prime for them.
0: Yeah.
1: I think Bob Dylan performed there a lot when he
0: That's
1: was
0: right.
1: like that thing. So it was,
0: yeah,
1: like,
0: it was
1: that
0: a folk club
1: of.
0: Too, if I remember correctly.
1: Yeah, or is it Hungry Eye in San Francisco or is it New York?
0: No, it is. Hungry Eye, okay. Hungry Eye and
1: yeah,
0: Purple Onion.
1: Yeah, you're right.
0: Both
1: okay.
0: like the two best clubs for albums in the 60s.
1: Yeah, yeah. So it was great.
2: I'm from such an old family, it's been condemned. Oh, I am descended from a very long line my mother once foolishly listened to. And I belong to the Bookie of the Month Club. Oh, and this month I just got the book. It's called Getting Along with People by Maria Callas.
1: Oh, God. My favorite bit on the album was so ridiculous. It was just a good one-liner, but it was when she's talking about her like heritage or whatever, mm-hmm. and all she says is, I descended from a long line that my mom once fell for, and it's just such a clever line.
0: That's solid.
1: I laughed so hard when mm-hmm. I heard that. Like, that was probably my first major cackle at the album, listening to it. And then it was hard because I was like, I wanted to laugh along, but I also was like listening to it and just in awe of her timing and mm-hmm. her ability and... Yeah.
0: It's so solid. I can't... Oh, so she's what? So we established she started at 37. So she's 8 years into a stand-up career here.
1: Yeah.
0: How does this feel for 8 years into stand-up for you?
1: I mean, it's pretty good. It's really polished.
0: Yeah.
1: I mean, I definitely know people in this day and age who, at 8 years, definitely could have cranked out an album of this caliber. Mm-hmm. So it's not, like, unheard of.
0: Mm-hmm.
1: But it is an era back then, too, where, you know, they said she was doing, like weeks and weeks at this, like 8 weeks at this mm-hmm. venue. It was like a year. It's like, that's what happens when you're on stage every night and you're just getting polished and just killing it. So
0: that's the other thing, too, is, like, at the one venue. So you know your audience, you know your demo, you know the laughs are probably going to land based on where you are, too. Am I wrong? Or is that...
1: Yeah,
0: I'm not a stand-up, so I'm curious.
1: Yeah, I mean, I think at this point, she's probably already moved on from doing that one venue over and over again. But, I still think, I've seen house comedians at certain clubs who are there consistently, who just know the room.
0: Yeah.
1: And, like, when I was in Ohio, where I grew up doing comedy, there's a guy who's still there, who is a local radio host mm-hmm. named Dino Tripodis, and he used to be a road comic.
0: Okay.
1: And then he basically got this cake gig doing morning radio in his hometown. He's like, okay, I'll get off the road, and I'll just live there. And, like, you know, it's a radio station that I think he's come around on it. I think they've changed their format a bit, but for a while he hated all their music because it was very adult contemporary. Okay. It was like whatever. But he, you know, it was a well-paying job, and they mm-hmm. didn't make him pretend like he loved the music. He would make fun of it. It was
0: all fun, right.
1: Like, playfully. And every Thursday, he would host at the Funny Bone in town.
0: Mm-hmm.
1: And so every Thursday, there was a crowd that came out that were just as likely to be there to see him as they were the headliner performing.
0: Wow.
1: And so he has, like, audience that just knows him and recognizes him or whatever. And, like, every year, Christmas time, they do this big charity show mm-hmm. where all of us from out of town, when we're back in town, we all jump on it, too.
0: That's it's awesome.
1: And he hosts that in a Santa costume where he gets drunker and drunker as the night goes on. It's delightful. That I don't think he ever washes the Santa costume in between years. It's that kind of thing where I think when you're really in front of a crowd a lot and you have that familiarity to it,
0: mm-hmm.
1: I think that you can start to get away with a lot and you can always start to, like, build a voice and stuff like that. So
0: how common is, again, this is completely from ignorance, like, the local comic thing as a phenomenon? Like, I know a guy who collects local comic records from, like, 60s and 70s, and it's crazy. They're people you've never heard of.
1: Yeah, I believe it.
0: Is that still a thing?
1: Yeah, I think so. I mean, it was never a huge thing in my hometown. Like Dino was definitely the exception to the rule.
0: Okay.
1: Most of the comics who were local,
0: mm-hmm.
1: who, if they weren't professionally, they would have to be on the road a lot. And mm-hmm. I think that's what you find in America mostly these days, is people who are not living in New York or LA, if they're mm-hmm. making a living doing comedy, they are most likely traveling at least 40 or more weeks out of the year, mm-hmm. if not more than that. That's your typical thing. So, like, you're not... Unless, like, the only city, I think, where people can really make a living staying in the city and not traveling, I think Boston, maybe not even anymore, but it used to be you could, like, live in Boston. You could mm-hmm. be huge in Boston. I mean, you would, and, like, that's, like, a self-contained scene.
0: Yeah.
1: There's a whole documentary about, like, when stand-up ruled the world or whatever. And it's all about that. And, like, so that kind of thing happens. I think, so nowadays, like, you can probably still find a million comedy albums out there for comedians that you'll never hear of.
0: Yeah.
1: But there are people who are doing... You know, living out of a suitcase, basically.
0: Yeah.
1: Like, I did it for a while. It wasn't. Mm-hmm. I don't think I could have lasted doing it the way that I was doing it, but I definitely learned a lot from it. I think it was.
0: Bet.
1: Yeah.
0: The one thing too that strikes me listening to this is: have you ever listened to Rusty Warren?
1: No.
0: Okay. A lot of people haven't. She's still around. She's like 90 now. She doesn't do stand up anymore. But, like, her stuff was like, I don't like to compare comics, but it was if Phyllis Diller, well, A, was musical because she does a lot of songs, but B,
1: yeah, well, so
0: was
1: does Phyllis in her later stuff.
0: Oh, yeah, that's true. Yeah. Right. But then also worked just below blue, just almost blue. And the
1: Which
0: one
1: again,
0: thing,
1: I think Phyllis does too.
0: Yeah, no, it's she definitely
1: the
0: does.
1: One, the one line that I remember from her when I saw her in Reno, mm-hmm. and she was singing it, which is why it's funny that these both came up in the same time. It was the line was, "My breasts are firm, they should be, they used to be my knees." And like, I didn't get it as a kid. I almost still don't get it now.
0: Right,
1: but
0: right.
1: Yeah. It was just like, I remember, I think at that age, like, that's a dirty joke.
0: Right.
1: Her breasts, you know?
0: That's the thing about Rusty, is like, Rusty is. Or was, again, her, like, when she was doing her act, like, a little blue, mm-hmm. But there was something about that reached out to Housewives, for lack of a better word. And I like that about Phyllis Diller, because she knows her fucking audience, and I think it's kind of empowering to hear this woman on stage telling your world in a comical way, you know?
1: Oh, it absolutely is. And this is an era where, like, the housewife was the default thing that we expected of women, mm-hmm. and so I think it was really important for Phyllis to be up there still talking about being a housewife, like, mm-hmm. that was the cultural expectation of her, but clearly subverting it.
0: Yeah.
1: And clearly it's like, actually, she's like, I'm actually, like, none of this stuff's actually happening. She's not,
0: right.
1: She's not really at her house cooking and making turkey and stuff like that. That's
0: right.
1: All fiction, because she's clearly living full-time as a comedian and working full-time as a comic. Mm-hmm. She's the breadwinner for her house, mm-hmm. but she's telling these stories like, oh yeah, my husband goes home from work and I'm making turkey and I'm mm-hmm. dealing with the kids. Ah. She's not. She's not doing any of that.
0: Yeah.
1: It's all a lie, and it's so... I mean, she may have been up until she was 37.
0: Sure.
1: But now she's moved on from that, and there's such a transcendency to that mm-hmm. I think was so important. And, like, I don't think she necessarily gets enough credit for having been that kind of role.
0: Right. You don't think about it. I mean, if we're going to go back to... Lucy was still, like, the kind of go-to for who was the famous woman comic. Like,
1: yeah.
0: And wasn't a stand-up. Like,
1: yeah.
0: Like, the people who, like, if you flip through the Rolodex of who you're supposed to think of from the 60s...
1: Yeah.
0: It's Lucy.
1: Yeah.
0: Like, and then Phyllis Diller, like, I guess I think of her, again, in her 70s, when you saw her.
1: And when you get into the 70s, you have your Joan Rivers and stuff like that. But,
0: yeah.
1: You know, and I think part of it, too, is that Phyllis really kind of started to switch over to... She has this huge gay following. She mm-hmm. was like very, she was very culty and like campy in the gay world.
0: Mm-hmm.
1: So like, I think that might have been part of it too. Is she kind of like became this niche act? But then again, showing Reno, my family, it wasn't like it was all gay audience or anything like that.
0: Mm-hmm.
1: It just became like, maybe that's what people thought of her. I don't know for sure.
0: Right. Boy, I'm trying to think. She's also so incredibly, at the same time that she's like doing this, hi, I can relate to you work, she's also like so self-deprecating, like, all not upsettingly so, but to the point where she's just talking about, you know, she's commenting on her looks, which I guess maybe she was more famous for not looking like a model, but it's not like she was a bad-looking lady, but, like, she just immediately, like, she starts out by trashing herself. Like,
1: yeah.
0: Crazy.
1: Well, she definitely had a very distinct, like quirkiness to her look, and she played mm-hmm. it up, like, with these, you know, these boas and,
0: yes.
1: like, the crazy flappers
0: Covers
1: and stuff like that. Like, and that was, like, that's how I think of her as all. I always think of her in, like, a sparkly dress with a boa,
0: yeah.
1: and, which is, shocker, she's so loved by the gay community. yeah, which is why it's so funny, because we were up in, actually, recently, it was funny, after I already talked to you about doing this show,
0: mm-hmm.
1: and we hadn't scheduled it yet, and I already knew we were going to do Phyllis Diller. I was on a very weekend getaway up to Idlewild,
0: mm-hmm.
1: and there was like this ridiculous, awful like thrift store full of curios and stuff like that. And when you first walk in, there's all these really strong, staunchly Christian signs, like really heavily, which is always fun for someone like me to walk in. Like, oh my god, are you guys going to let me in here? But they like just very judgy kind of stuff, like Ten Commandments, like that kind of. So it was like very Ned Flanders-y. But then there was like a lamp with like, it was a Phyllis Diller lamp, and I almost bought it. It was clearly handmade.
0: Uh-huh.
1: It was probably somebody made it like in a ceramics class or whatever.
0: Was it shaped like her?
1: It was like her head.
0: Oh
1: like
0: my
1: face.
0: Fucking god.
1: It was like a Phyllis Diller face and like had like a boa around it at the base. It was awesome, but it was like, I think it was like $200-something.
0: Shit.
1: So I'm like, all right, well, I can't do that. But
0: oh my god.
1: Let me see, like, did I take a picture of that? I don't think
0: oh,
1: I
0: god, I
1: did.
0: Hope so.
1: I don't know if I did. Oh, I'm gonna be so mad if I didn't, because I think I meant to for this. And it was like horrifying. Let me look through here
0: Holy
1: real quick
0: crap.
1: And see if I find it. I bet you I don't, because I think I would have seen it while scanning through this at some point.
0: Yeah.
1: But,
0: you know what's
1: here.
0: So weird is the idea, like, this happens a lot on the show. I've been doing it for 5 years now, and this is the first time I've ever listened to Phyllis Diller's stuff through. You know, I've maybe heard a bit or two on a clip show, but this is the furthest through that I've listened to any Phyllis Diller.
1: Yeah.
0: And that, outside of this And the show you saw live, I mean, what's your knowledge of her work? Or is it just that she's just there? She's just a presence for you?
1: I mean, I definitely have heard... I remember seeing her on, like... I think she was, like, on a Muppets thing when I was a kid. So I knew her from that. And I remember Comedy Central did this, like, the 100 best comedians right now or whatever. And she... Or maybe it was even all time. Mm-hmm. Yeah, it was all time. Because I remember Richard Pryor was number one. He was already dead at that point.
0: Sure.
1: But she was... Like, they did, like... segments. So then they're like 20, they're like 5-20 comic segments.
0: Okay.
1: And they would
0: okay.
1: go through them all. And she was one of the guests on one of them. And it was so awesome to have her sitting there. I was like, this is great. And like laughing and keeping up with everybody and just being, and she was already probably like in her 80s at that point. Yeah. So, oh my gosh.
0: She seemed sharp as fuck up to the end.
1: She was.
2: Guys, I realize that all the women in the audience have absolutely got to wonder why I am dressed like this. There's no excuse. But there are a lot of reasons. And mostly they involve bad luck. One thing I want to explain, these knobs here in front, you could twist these all night and the picture doesn't get any better.
0: She's one of those people who I just laugh thinking about. Like, there's something about her, you know, again, she could just...
1: You just picture her face with, like a wide, gaping, like, just excited look, and, like, just, and it's just so fun how, as she got older, like, there was, like, all this, like her husband, like you can, like, there's, like, kitschy things that, like, became part of her on stage. Like, her husband's name was Fang, and, like, that kind of thing, and, like,
0: Did you, okay, so, all right, is that... Is the live show the first your first knowledge of Phyllis Diller?
1: I mean, I think I vaguely... No, I think probably, yeah. I think I mean, I think at that point, I didn't know a lot about the history of comedy. Like, I knew the big ones. Like, I knew... I was a big Steve Martin fan growing up, so I knew Steve Martin, and I knew Lucy, and I knew of Joan Rivers, and I think I vaguely... I think I knew her a little bit only from The Muppets, but I don't think I would have been like, oh, yeah, the Lady in the Muppet Show, but I'm sure I'd seen her, but...
0: So, at 15, you're watching Phyllis Diller. You already know you want to be a comic to some degree.
1: Yeah.
0: Stand-up comic, or you just knew you wanted to be in comedy?
1: I had a pretty good idea that I wanted to be a stand-up, but at the time, I think I just wanted to be in comedy more, because I didn't really know the vast differences. So.
0: That's true, yeah.
1: I had probably seen her, too. Like, I remember once in a while, there'd be this, like, interesting, like, comedian specials on TV and stuff, where we'd just go through, like, a bunch of different... I mean, I this is, like, a very vague memory, but I remember, like, it would just be, like, clips of various comedians, like, almost like a retrospective kind of thing, and, like, I remember one with Steve Martin, where it was really weird, where he went on, and he... So he, like, did this thing... Where he, like, put, like, a banana peel on top of his head, and then he, like, put the other half of it coming out of his... He had, like, a piece of the banana coming out of his pocket, and then he, like, sprayed whipped cream on his coat, and he's like, okay, now, I know this doesn't make any sense, however, now... And then he stopped, and then the joke was that his character just realized he has no idea why he did what he did, and he goes, well, I feel stupid. Like, it was the weirdest thing. It was such a weird, absurdist thing.
0: Oh, my God.
1: And I remember that, and I think I saw some of Phyllis Diller in that, because I think that was one of those things where I just... Like, that's where I got, like, my big rundown of, here's all these famous comics!
0: Yeah. Did you grow up with any comedy albums?
1: I did. I'm a little embarrassed to admit them.
0: No. That's good. That's because, the best shit.
1: Okay, well...
0: I hope they're super racist or something.
1: Well, they're offensive for other reasons
0: Oh,
1: now.
0: Yeah, of course. No, that's everybody's. Don't worry. That's everybody's comedy albums.
1: Yeah, yeah. So I had those. I had... It's clear what I'm talking about
0: We
1: now,
0: need a
1: right?
0: code
1: yeah.
0: name for them, though. Yeah. That's great.
1: They were... Batman? Yeah, they were... They're Bill Cosby. I'm just going to do it. So I had Bill Cosby. And then also... I got really... We had a lot of Jeff Foxworthy when I was that age. Because
0: that's
1: my
0: fine.
1: Mom... So, that's, like, right at the height of his powers. I think even before we had the sitcom. But it was, like, you were starting to get, like, redneck books coming out and stuff like that.
0: Yeah.
1: And I remember we would, like... My parents had this boat at Lake Erie, and we would drive up to it. My mom... And, like, sometimes my mom and I would go up later. My dad wouldn't be there. Whatever. He'd already be up there because, like, whatever.
0: Sure.
1: So... Like, my mom would wait for me to get out of school, and we go up on the Friday night.
0: Oh, okay.
1: My dad would, like, go up earlier in the week to get ready or whatever. So, anyway. So, we were driving in the car, and she had bought, like, these, like, truck stop cassette tapes of comedy.
0: Sure.
1: And she had, like, three of them for Jeff Foxworthy. And, like, between the three of them, each one had... like all the bits were repeated over the course of the three, because they were like
0: yeah.
1: side one, whatever. And then like we started like slowly buying his albums as they came out and like listening to full albums of his, and we thought it was great. Like we laughed so hard, because I mean for all the ridiculousness that the Blue Collar Tour became and stuff like that, I mean, Jeff Foxworthy knows how to write a great setup and a punchline, and he's a good just joke comic.
0: Yeah.
1: He was, at that time, like, it was one of the first times, too, I heard a comic who just, like, told stories from his life and stuff like that and made it really funny, which is something that I still do, so,
0: mm-hmm.
1: you know, he did influence me, so.
0: Well, the weird thing about him is I'm certain that's how he started out. The fucking redneck thing was a bit that clearly caught on.
1: Yeah.
0: Made him a shitload of money.
1: Yeah.
0: I mean, if I was a again, I have to imagine, if I'm a stand-up, I still get to tell my stories, but if I have to, like, market this one damn thing I say, that's okay.
1: And it's a good thing he does it. He does his whole set, you know, and anyway, to be fair, like, I do think that I matured out of what he does comedically.
0: Sure.
1: Mature may be the bad word, but I evolved as a fan of comedy, and as someone who does comedy past it, to where some of his stuff feels a little more formulaic than it did back then to me.
0: Mm-hmm.
1: However, like, at my day job, we do captions for TV shows and stuff like that, and specials, and sometimes we get older things to redo for streaming,
0: mm-hmm.
1: and we got one of those, like, it wasn't Blue Collar, it was a thing they did after Blue Collar without Ron White. It was called Them Idiots, The World Tour, World was spelled W-H-I-R-L-E-D.
0: Oh,
1: and it was him and Larry and Bill,
0: uh-huh.
1: and then a comic that I actually had worked with before, Reno Collier, was hosting the show.
0: Okay.
1: And then, like, they would do, like, they would eat, the three, like, Reno did a very short set up front as a host,
0: mm-hmm.
1: the three of them would do, like, their 20-minute set or whatever, and then mm-hmm. at the end, they'd all three sit on stage with Reno
0: doing
1: them and do a panel, which I actually like that format for a touring show like
0: yeah.
1: that. I think it's fun to watch, and maybe it's fun, me as a comic, like, it's just fun to be part of that kind of thing, but I felt like his set, let's say he did a 20-minute set, he did, like, 19 minutes, or he did, like, maybe, like, 17 minutes without doing the redneck jokes, and then he closes out on them strong.
0: Yeah.
1: And I'm sure when he headlines by himself, he does an hour of comedy. I'm sure he doesn't do redneck jokes until the last 2 minutes.
0: Right.
1: So the crowd leaves, doesn't leave going, he didn't do any redneck jokes.
0: Yeah, yeah,
1: but
0: yeah.
1: he also gets to leave on a super high note.
0: Of course. Yeah, that makes sense. What makes me sad, though, is when you're talking about that, and that there's no Ron White. He's the only one of those that I can handle still.
1: Yeah.
0: He's the only one of those guys who, I mean, there's only one of the four that's a giant homophobe, but I mean,
1: yeah.
0: I assume in the jokes, unless maybe Bill Engvall. Bill Engvall,
1: well,
0: write me an email.
1: Larry's a great example of what we were talking about with Foxworthy, where Larry started out as Dan Whitney, doing comedy as Dan Whitney, and mm-hmm. Larry the Cable Guy was a weird character that Dan was mm-hmm. doing as a caricature of a type of person, but then that slowly became what he was known for, mm-hmm. and then the people he was caricaturing became his audience, and suddenly his entire act was Larry the Cable Guy, and he's got a crazy marketing empire, and, like, it's one of those things where, like, I don't know, like, if it eventually just took over his brain, or I don't think if he's someone who goes home at night and, like, looks in the mirror and is like, they don't even see the real Dan anymore. Like, I don't know what the deal is. I have to feel like he's been in that world for so long that that's who he is now, because otherwise the alternative is horrifying.
0: Yeah, yeah.
1: This poor guy is trapped by his immense success.
0: Are you in there, Dan?
1: Yeah.
0: My God, it's so painful to think
1: about. Can't see me anymore. Get her free. Yeah, so I just can't imagine what that's
0: boy.
1: Like.
0: So, and, you know, the funny thing, too, about that, like, I don't think you have, that's why Jeff Fox really caught on, though, is because, like, there was this era, it's not, you didn't have to necessarily be from the country or whatever.
1: Yeah.
0: There was just something about him that hit the zeitgeist.
1: Yeah.
0: It was easy to understand, easy to, it was
1: fun,
0: you know?
1: Yeah, yeah, it was, like, it was clean, and then, at that point in my life, too, I think that, as important as albums are to comedy, I think that was really the golden age of comedy specials.
0: Mm-hmm.
1: And I think that's when, like, because you have, you know, all the Chris Rock specials of that era,
0: yeah.
1: and then you have all the ones that were, like, from my big one that I watched over and over and over again, and I could quote in school, and mm-hmm. I knew it from heart. I could probably quote it now. From, like, if I got started, I could probably do whole bits and finish them.
0: Mm-hmm.
1: Was Dana Carvey Critics' Choice?
0: Oh,
1: like,
0: Christ.
1: that was the special for me in mm-hmm. that era. And it's one of the ones that I don't really like to go back and revisit, because it's one of those things where it's like, oh, this was so great when I was that age, mm-hmm. but now it's like, oh, it's so the kind of comedy that if I saw it now I would hate.
0: Yeah, yeah, yeah.
1: I still like it because of nostalgia.
0: Mm-hmm.
1: I remember when he did his second special for HBO about, like, 4 or 5 years ago,
0: mm-hmm.
1: maybe even longer, called, like, Starving Monkeys Tell No Lies.
0: Yes, yeah.
1: And I couldn't get through it.
0: Really?
1: Like, oh, this is just, no, I want to remember Dana Carvey as the guy that I love on Critics' Choice.
0: Yeah.
1: And to be fair, I still quote it with friends and it makes me laugh like crazy. So I'm sure it probably holds up a bit. And that was that era where then I got into, like, HBO had this really good run of specials,
0: yeah,
1: where they're all, I call them the three Daves, because it was Dave Chappelle, mm-hmm, Killing Them Softly,
0: mm-hmm,
1: it was David Cross, The Pride Is Back, and it was David Spade, Take the Hit. David Spade's stand-up is one of the things that I love. Spade's stand-up, I haven't heard it in a long time, so uh-huh, it may be horrible now.
0: Okay.
1: But,
0: I've never heard it, now that I think about it.
1: It's good. Like, yeah, it's got some really funny stuff in it, and I honestly think that, especially if you look at some of my older material, I think that you can definitely see influences in my comedy from, really, what Spade does, okay, which is funny because we're so different personality-wise, like, because, you know, he's scrawny, little, sarcastic, blonde guy, and I'm slightly chubby trans woman. Like, mm-hmm, it's like, I don't think anyone would ever go, oh, she's just stealing David Spade.
0: Right.
1: Sometimes I'm like, oh, I'm going to call stealing David Spade at some point. But because it's that very sarcastic, it's like very, like, cynical, and just his cadence is very interesting, like the way he'll like kind of like side talk people, like, oh, is that what, oh, okay, no, okay, it's interesting.
0: Fuck, and he kind of invented that, didn't he?
1: I mean he really did.
0: So weird.
1: I mean, honestly, if you've watched any of him on SNL, you pretty much did see him do stand-up, because his Hollywood Minute thing is kind,
0: yeah,
1: of,
0: right,
1: that's kind of, when he would talk about, like, those SNL segments he would do where he would talk about going to see bands and stuff like that, mm-hmm, and like things, that's just a stand-up where he's like, saw Big Country, they opened with Big Country, and then he's like, people scratter around, it's like, the guy's like, wait, we got some more stuff, and they're all like leaving the room at the end of it. He has some, like, he tells stories in, mm-hmm, his stand-up. Like, he has this whole thing. Like, he talks about, like, his dad, like, not being around when he's a kid. His dad showing up and being, like, a deadbeat, or brings him, like, a football once a year. He's like, oh, like, you're my hero. Whatever. It's really interesting, because I think that the character he plays in his stand-up is the best dissemination of what David Spade is bringing comedically.
0: Yeah.
1: And, I mean, like, he's great on shows like Just Shoot Me, sure, and he's amazing in Tommy Boy.
0: Yeah.
1: But I don't know if a movie, aside from Tommy Boy, I don't know if any movie's ever fully captured what the best breakdown of what's funny about David Spade,
0: right,
1: the way his stand-up does.
0: Yeah.
1: So, which is interesting. I haven't seen his stand-up in such a long time. I'd be curious to see what his material is now, because it's so different, I'm sure, from what it was back then.
0: It's so weird, because the more we're talking about it, the more I'm thinking about just, like, it occurs to me every once in a while that the 90s, of course, is this era of just, like, it's just so dripping with irony and sarcasm,
1: yeah,
0: that, like, once that was rejected by, like, some, what,

0: it's a cookbook. Which I have already been requested to rewrite by the food and drug people. Boy, what a bunch of narrow-minded busybodies they are. They paid me a visit in my little spotless kitchen. The dog had died. Well, actually, he committed suicide. He begged from the table, and by George, we fed him.
1: It's funny because I'm definitely someone who gets sarcastic herself too, but I've definitely turned a huge corner towards loving sincerity in comedy way more. But I definitely still hear a lot. Wasn't that our great? Oh, so the Spade one though, I will say, is interesting because I remember I think it came out in like '99, mm-hmm. and I was like a senior in high school, and I was like still debating like, do I want to do comedy? Do I not want to do comedy? And I remember watching that special and saying out loud, "I'm going to be a stand-up comedian." Like
2: that awesome.
1: Special was so. I recommend checking it out as someone who's a fan of like older comedy mm-hmm. and like I know it's not on vinyl, but yeah, sure. I'll take the hit.
2: Yeah.
1: And it's definitely worth it.
2: I'm shocked that I haven't seen it or heard it. But that's awesome. I love that you had that moment.
1: Yeah, it was great.
2: That's so good.
1: He does this horrible joke in it about this is the most blue joke in the special, I think. But he's mm-hmm. talking about like his friend is talking about when his wife is having a baby mm-hmm. and like she's in the room and she's doing the episiotomy like where they're sewing her and the guy's going like hit me. And the doctor's like he's acting like the doctor like doing the and then the guy's like hit me and then at one point I was like you got 20 here man I don't know and I was like, it's a really weird
2: it's fucking fantastic
1: yeah something's got to be the David Spade episode
2: yeah I know that's always happens
1: yeah
2: and that's the thing first episode too is always like semi autobiographical and that's my fault like I always because I want to know more about my guest you know
1: yeah well I have an album someday someone will be on talking about my album
2: so true.
1: That
2: release it on vinyl.
1: You'll be out for a long time. Yeah. I don't have the money for that.
2: I know.
1: That's expensive.
2: Oh, yeah. I mean, we actually did a Brian Regan one, believe it or not.
1: I can see that.
2: He got released on vinyl, though.
1: What's that?
2: He released one of his albums on vinyl, which was
1: Brian. Shocking. Well, Brian can pay for a vinyl factory himself.
2: That's true. That is true.
1: I think the smallest printing that I could do on vinyl for mine was like $1,000 still.
2: Yeah.
1: And since I haven't even sold all the CDs that I have of it, I don't think that... Yeah.
2: Oh, I know. Yeah. All right. So this album, is there anything else that's... Yeah. What, does anything else stand out about it for you, like, just in terms of, like, I don't know, like, how it's aged or how it still holds up? Because it's in terms of, like, rhythm, it's the fastest fucking album.
1: Yeah, it's quick.
2: You know, she's one-linery here and there. She mixes it up. I don't know how I could condense her style.
1: Yeah, I mean, it definitely is. It's at that era, I think most stand-up is still very one-linery, even when it's longer and, like, it's not quite so storytelling yet.
2: Sure.
1: But yeah, like she has a whole bit. Like, this cheese and turkey bit is and actually she does the cookbook, the household hints, and the cheese and turkey. Those are all kind of the same bit or like chunk. And the cookbook is 6 minutes long. The household hints is almost 3 minutes, and the cheese and turkey is like five minutes and 38 seconds.
2: Mm-hmm.
1: It's all kind of one consistent piece of material.
2: Mm-hmm.
1: But so she is like crafting a narrative, but it's a narrative constructed entirely of one liners throughout the
2: right
1: way of
2: right
1: it.
2: Right. Yeah.
1: So she'll... Well, there's a great section where she's, like, talking about her neighbor, mm-hmm. and then... And I can't remember what she says about her now, but, like, every line, like, oh, I have this neighbor. She's this kind of girl. Like, that kind of thing.
2: Yeah. I love... There's one line... Well, actually, it's a whole little subplot of a joke. It's part of the joke where she's talking about... when your husband comes home and how... She found something that you could put on yourself that would basically make you smell like... God damn it, how did she put it? I cannot remember... Make you smell tired or something to that effect. Basically, something to make your husband avoid fucking you.
1: Oh, I can't remember that was.
2: I can't. This is horrible. I'm slaughtering it, but it's a really good joke. You guys should get the F on.
1: Yeah, I remember that there's a line where she's talking about like her husband came home and she's like, "So I even put on a dress over my jeans."
2: Yes, right.
1: Because she knew she'd screw. Like, it was one of the things where like a weird thing where like she had actually like messed up, and so she was like trying to make things look nice and neat. Like, oh no, I'm doing good things here.
2: I
1: put a dress on over my jeans. I don't know why I'm making you a Catwoman in this, but, the way I dress, it's so... Then there's a line that, like, there's some things that are very visual.
2: Mm-hmm.
1: Like, she's like, oh, I can't hang this dress up on the

0: clothesline, and she, like, does something, and the whole crowd's like, oh,
1: yes,
0: no.
1: They go nuts. I was trying to figure it out.
0: What is she doing? Yeah.
1: It might have remotely been related to flashing, and I feel like that
0: That's what I'm thinking. Maybe it's like a flapper's dress. Maybe she pulls it up, like, it suddenly is very low or something. So, oh my gosh. And then, yeah, the airlines, like, there's, like, the guys that are out on the wing, like, tightening the bolts while the flight is taking off. Mm-hmm. And they don't even land at the airport. That's how expensive they are. That's how cheap they are. And, oh, God, there's so many funny ones.
1: Yeah, that's the hard part when we're picking an album we've only heard for the first
0: time. Yeah. I even thought, like, I really got to think of these bits. And the one that always stuck out to me was the, I came from a long line that my mom fell for.
1: So good.
0: It's just a great line.
1: That's a solid joke. I mean, that's the other thing, too, is, like, getting people to appreciate these older albums is not impossible, because a lot of my listeners are of the ilk that already own these types of albums. So, yeah. Like, I'm always
0: they're going to listen to it, too, so I don't want to spoil too many jokes on the album anyway.
1: Sure,
0: so.
1: Sure. And I'll put clips in through it, like, of you know, the best gags or something I find that I forgot about, you know. But, like, do you ever find yourself having to, when you listen to an older album like this, or any older comedy, like, having to put yourself in a mindset where I can see why that's funny, and then, therefore, you kind of get into this...
0: Yeah, you know, Robert Klein has this Child of the 50s album, yes, that I bought, like, when I was first starting out in comedy, because everyone's like, Robert Klein is the, yes, father of modern comedy.
1: Right.
0: And it's weird because even when he recorded that album, mm-hmm, so many references are outdated, mm-hmm, that he like, shoehorns them into being in context for the album.
1: Okay.
0: Like, he's like, oh, do you know what they're showing now? They're showing My Little Margie on late night cable. And I'm like, so here's a show that I've never even heard of that he's also being like, oh, they're showing this now. And it's like, oh, so you are trying to convince the audience you're talking to in this album,
1: yeah,
0: that this thing is relevant to what you're saying. And that's how completely out I'm a step removed from those people,
1: right?
0: Like, this, you're talking to a Robert Klein audience, and mm-hmm, they don't get your reference, and
1: right,
0: now I have to piece it together, right? But I go, man, I guess if you ever watched that show that he's talking about, this would be an hysterical bit. Like, this would be so funny. And yeah,
1: because that's what's hard.
0: Yeah.
1: Like, and I feel like sometimes maybe I appreciate things either just for the nostalgia, which becomes, yeah, problematic, or I'm like a child responding to rhythm. Like, I'm responding just to rhythm into the audience laughing.
0: Yeah.
1: I think even as a comedy appreciator, we can do that.
0: Well, I wonder if that's like part of the magic of comedy, is it's not always about just the exact content. Like, because, I mean, like Brian Regan is a great example of someone whose material, if you just took it and wrote it out on paper, mm-hmm, you're like, oh, this isn't really that funny. Like,
1: yeah.
0: I don't know when to say the U2 phrase. Like,
1: right,
0: you
1: right, yeah,
0: take,
1: yeah.
0: Take luck and care. But, like, Brian, with that voice of his, take good luck, care. If you have luck, take it, care. Like, the timing is so
1: true.
0: Perfect,
1: yeah,
0: that I think it's really funny. So I think, like, maybe these older comics, even when you don't necessarily get the references, the way they deliver them and the timing of it and, mm-hmm, the cadence and the voice, it's like a magic trick. Somehow it all comes together.
2: Well, embarrassing. You know, I work a lot of places where they have a dance floor, and one night a gentleman asked me to dance and then danced 3 sets with me backwards. All the time complimenting me on my figure. I said, you idiot, those are my shoulder blades. He said, I thought your bangs were a little bit long.
0: Even I was very cocky when I first started doing comedy, where I was all about the writing, and, mm-hmm, I was like, I would, like, poo-poo the idea of having to have, like, a solid stage presence. I'm like, I just go on stage and say my jokes. My jokes are funny. That's what it is.
1: Because, yeah,
0: I really thought I was going to move to L.A. and get a job as a comedy writer. That's all I was going to do.
1: Sure.
0: And so that was my plan. And I started in 2001, and I don't think it was until even as late as, like, 2007,
1: mm-hmm,
0: that I really had that moment where I'm like, oh, I'm... The way that I'm performing this is so much better than I used to be.
1: Yeah.
0: And, like, what am I doing differently? And, like, really just, like, starting to embrace it to where now it's so funny that I was such an arrogant writer back in that day,
1: mm-hmm,
0: because I used to have notebooks just full of joke, joke, joke, joke, joke.
1: Yeah.
0: Now, when I have an idea for a bit, I almost never write down the jokes now.
1: Mm-hmm.
0: I write down the very basic idea,
1: right,
0: because the way that I think of it here now, it almost, like, comes to me already somewhat how I want to say it on stage.
1: Sure, yeah.
0: And it's a little bit of a combination of, like, of just having... I kind of compare it to, like, this is a weird analogy, but, like, playing video games, how when you first start playing a game, mm-hmm. you're conscious that, like, I'm pressing A to jump,
1: and I'm pressing A.
0: And eventually you're just, like, jump, fight, and then eventually, even then, like, you're not even thinking about that, you're just reacting. Mm-hmm. And I feel like that's how, with comedy, you're eventually getting to a place where you're not thinking, like, okay, what's the topic I want to talk about? Okay, yeah. Well, what's funny about that? Well, how can I convey that? You're just like, oh, that's funny, boom, this is it. Like,
1: yeah.
0: And... there's certain shows that I've done that have really helped me to hone that ability. Mm-hmm. So that's a long-winded way of saying that Kate... but I'm saying I'm somebody who really knows that, like, her own act is very, very much my, like, anchored in how I say things and how I deliver them and what my face looks like and stuff like
1: that. Right, right, so. Yeah. And the thing is, what I was going to describe is, like, that my favorite part of this is her attitude. But I don't know if that's the right word. I think it is 100%. It's personality is a better word for it.
0: I think attitude helps, though.
1: Sure, but I think that attitude is part of her person, so I feel like I would, you know what I mean? Do you, is there, because I don't know that she would, I don't think most people are internalizing or that, like, gonna cut their own act apart enough where she'd be like, well, my act works because of this. Do you have those moments where you're like, well, what's the part of my personality that is, or do you just like, well, I'll figure it out when I'm up there? I'm curious.
0: You know what's funny is, like, I feel like there was a long time in my comedy where the second that I thought, okay, this is how it works for me and this is what's really funny, then I can never I never could write a bit that would work that way again. Like, I could probably write 4 bits in a row that would kill, mm-hmm. that would all kill for, like, the same basic reason and be, like, really funny, mm-hmm. and I go, okay, this is what's great about how I do comedy, and then I would never be able to recreate that. It's like, once I named it, I took away its power.
1: Yes, right.
0: I think now that's not so true. I think that, like, I think it's part of with comedy is just the more you're true to, like, yourself, the better you are. Mm-hmm. And so, which at least in my experience with my comedy, but, like, at one point I realized, like, my favorite kinds of comedy are when things are really dark but also really silly at the same time.
1: Yeah.
0: And when I naturally gravitate towards material that is like that, I feel like I do better. Mm-hmm. And I think it's just because that's my own natural comedic sensibility. And so the more honest I'm being towards my personality, the better I connect with the audience because they see the real of me coming through.
1: Right.
0: So, like, I have some pretty, like, it's a thing for me now where when something really awful or painful happens in my life, usually I can get through it by, like, my therapy is writing a really great material about it. Like, I had an experience that's last fall, I had an experience where I was really hassled by TSA at the airport when flying to a festival, which I think you heard me do that bit at that show.
1: At the
0: Mental Card comedy show. Mm-hmm. And I'm really proud of the material that I have from that. And it's almost beat for beat just how I would tell the story to somebody.
1: Right.
0: But it's my experience filtered through it. And then, that really started with, in minor ways, it started with when I lived at my parents' house, my brother lived at home, and my nieces were living with him half the time, too, because he had moved back home after, like, a bad breakup with his kids, whatever. And that was the first time I, like, just started getting really honest on stage. And then it kind of happened through me coming out as trans, and then my brother passed away in 2012, and about 4 to 5 months after he died, this, like, funny thing happened with his TV, or my parents, like, gave me his old TV, and I found a porn DVD in the TV, and like, I remember, and it was one thing for, I literally was just telling friends about it at, like, a get together, and they were laughing, and they were all comics, and they go, "This is a bit you're working on." I go, "No," and they go, "What should be?"
1: Yeah, right,
0: and, like, basically just how I told the story was like, so, like, it just was me just being myself,
1: yeah.
0: And so I feel like that's the thing that with my comedy, like, it's material that I think a lot of people wouldn't immediately go, "That's a great idea for a comedy bit," but if you can make it fun, yeah,
1: of course. But I think we should, you know, make sure that we just emphasize, if you do find your, you might be a redneck, you'll capitalize on it, just for a million.
0: Oh my God, I don't know what I would, I don't even know what it would be at this
1: point. I know,
0: what, like, would it be? I don't know what possible, like, I remember it was so funny, there's a comic, and he's probably a nice guy, I don't know him at all, but there's a comic that my friend sent me a clip on YouTube for, and his thing was that he would, like, tag his bits with, like, shucky ducky quack quack. And there's a YouTube...
1: Oh, I think I've heard of this.
0: Yeah, and there's a YouTube video of it where he just, like, he'll be telling jokes, and he'll, like, shucky-ducky quack-quack at the end of his bits, and it's just like, that's your thing?
1: Oh, my God, it doesn't even relate to what you're talking about.
0: Oh, man, it was just, like, a silly thing to do, and it was like... But the thing is, it's strangely compelling, because the audience is, like, leaning in, like, okay, hang on, what? Yeah. I think mine, the closest thing that I have to it right now is less of an onstage thing and more of a Facebook social media thing, mm-hmm. which is where I got to a point where I was so tired of fighting with people who just weren't, or people who, like, needed to say something that didn't matter or whatever to a post, and so I would just respond with just the word, great. And it's just a capital G, lowercase everything else, and a period at the end. And I think so many people now, where like people actually purposely try to annoy me on my page so that I will grate them. And then it's actually been like a meme made of it that we no one really uses outside of my page. But it's a picture of me from on stage from last year because mm-hmm. I had a bit of a blank stare on stage. And so a friend of mine took the picture and like filtered it a little bit and then put grate on it. So it's a really low rent version of the like Shepherd Fairey Barack Obama thing. Yeah. It's just me with the mic in my hand, just like I'll show it to you. I know it's not gonna be my thing, but you can probably stick it in there at some point if you have like a thing. But yeah, so this is me. Right. It's just dead stare of
1: that is so good.
0: So that's probably the closest thing that I have to that is me great being just a shitty person.
1: So what I want to do, like, okay, so obviously, I'm going to go ahead and assume you're going to recommend that people go listen to Phyllis Diller.
0: Yeah, I think so, for sure.
1: What's a reason?
0: Actually, I recommend, this is a Comedy on Vinyl podcast, so yes, go look for the vinyl. Sure. However, I also recommend looking for clips of her online, because I think her physicality is really important to how it's so
1: that's
0: funny.
1: True. That is true. That's one thing that's kind of missing from
0: the material is, I mean, it's rapid fire, mm-hmm. it's smart, it's quick, it's polished. It's really solid material. I would put it up against any of the other comics working in her day mm-hmm. and give her all her due. But I think that her facial expressions and her showboatiness are important to the act.
1: Yeah. The closest you get, again, is her fucking crazy cackle, which makes me so happy. Okay, so I don't know when this is coming out, so I apologize for that.
0: Sure.
1: But do tell people where you are online, and if you want to put some dates in here in case this comes out in time, feel free to do that, and I'll cut them out if it's irrelevant.
0: I will just do online for now because the things that I think that are date wise are
1: pretty soon.
0: I don't know if I can promote them or not.
1: Oh,
0: yet,
1: okay,
0: so
1: okay,
0: fine. Yeah. So, and if they do come up, I can have you toss those in, Rob. Yeah. Okay. So I can be found at, the best way to find me is just go to RileySilverman.com, mm-hmm. and there's links to all my stuff on there. But if you want to look the old-fashioned way or the harder way, I am at Rye Silverman on Twitter. So mm-hmm. it's RYESILVERMAN. Mm-hmm. And then I'm Riley Silverman on Facebook and Instagram. I can't change it on Twitter, so that's why someone already has it. So.
1: Oh, really?
0: Yeah, and it's a woman who only uses her Twitter to repost from her Yelp account. So if you want to see some reviews of a smoke shop at Chula Vista or a vape shop, I mean, go to Riley Silverman. That if you want to hear my comedy on Twitter, go to at Rye Silverman. And on YouTube as well as Riley. I think YouTube is still Rye Silverman's my URL because that's my YouTube.
1: Yeah.
0: That whole thing with Google where like now you're stuck with your email address.
1: Okay.
0: Also, a place you can find me online is my comedy album, which is not on vinyl, but you can pretend it is.
1: Yeah.
0: It is called Intimate Apparel, mm-hmm. and it is available on iTunes and Amazon. And if you hit me up on social media, I can tell you how to send me money to me to send you a physical copy if you want a CD of it. It's around $10 on each of the sites. I think it might be cheaper on Amazon.
1: Mm-hmm.
0: But it's I put it out last year. It was a number one album on Amazon last year.
1: That's awesome.
0: When we came out, so that was pretty nice. So it's Rye Silverman Intimate Apparel.
1: Well, thank you so much for doing this.
0: Thanks for having me.
1: This is awesome.
0: I'm glad we made it work out.
1: Thank you for forcing me to listen to Phyllis Diller, because again, I wouldn't have done it if I hadn't thought about it.
0: She's great.
1: Thank you guys for listening. I don't know when the fuck this is coming out, but you can go to lookingforwardmovie.com all the way through November. Well, you can do it forever, but all the way through November to watch my blog by blog movie, and follow us on Twitter. Give us a fucking review. We're on Google Play now too, so
0: do it. Endless,
1: yeah, thank you.
0: You're welcome.
1: And thank you guys for listening. And as always, have a good thing. Comedy on Vinyl is a production of Stolen Dress Entertainment. 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
4: This is Jason again. I host the well-reputed...
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4: All of this talk of aged lunch meat and ghosts has made me peckish.
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4: God damn it, Alan.
5: Sorry. 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

Oh, 2 game wardens, 7 hunters, and a cow. 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I took down my trusty rifle and went out to stalk my prey. What a haul I made that day. I tied them to my fender and I drove them home somehow. 2 game wardens, 7 hunters, and a cow.

0: what it's all about.
1: Third time's the charm.

0: Jordy Pedestin, who is one of the up-and-coming jazz French trumpeters, do they call him, Oscar?
1: No, man, I blow French horn.
0: Would you get a little, just a...
1: I blow French horn.
0: Get a little closer to the microphone.
1: Yeah.
0: A little closer, Oscar.
1: French horn, man.
0: Uh-huh. French horn.
1: Yeah.
0: And what do they call you, a French hornist?
1: Well, you know, like I blow horn, man.
0: Would you speak up a little bit, Oscar?
1: I blow horn, man.
0: Yeah. Fine. And tell me, how do you like Dixieland, Oscar?
1: Well, I mean, you know.
0: Well, what about, would you say Tchaikovsky?
1: Yeah, man.
0: I mean, you know.
1: Uh-huh. Man, I mean, I dig more like, you know, Bartok scene or Shostakovich or some bit like that, man, because, I mean, I'm more swinging, you know.
0: Well, how would you compare the kind of music play with, how would you compare that with art, you know, what kind of art,
1: man,
0: artistic?
1: I think art blows the most. I mean,
0: mm-hmm.
1: He came with a band about 3 years ago, man, dig, and like he was a real, you know, small town cat, and I mean, he was swinging, man, but he was a small town cat,
0: uh-huh.
1: And I mean, he started blow with us, and it was a real nut, you know.
0: And who are you appearing with currently now here in San Francisco?
1: Well, man, I'm on the show with Stan, you know.
0: Stan.
1: My combo, and we're blowing with on the same stand with Stan, man.
0: Uh huh. And how are the crowds receiving you down there?
1: They
0: like it.
1: Well, I mean, they come, man.
0: Step a little closer to the microphone.
1: They come, man.
0: A little louder, please.
1: Yeah, well.
0: We want the audience to hear everything you have to say.
1: Cool, yeah.
0: See, that's mighty good drum. What do you call that riff?
1: Well, you know. Go on, man.
0: Now, what are your plans for the future, Oscar?
1: Man, I'm here, and I mean, I've met a swinging group here. I like Frisco the most, man, because, I mean, the town jumps, you know? I mean, there are a lot of scenes, man, and so, I mean, it's like that, you know?
0: Uh-huh. What would you advise a young artist, a young musician to do? Would you advise him to get an academic education strive immediately for self-expression?
1: Well, man, I mean... I'm a musician, dig, and I mean, to me, the most important thing is, like, you should blow, you know,
0: mm-hmm.
1: And I mean, like, I tried to make it at Juilliard, man, and, it's a real bad scene, you know, man, I mean, it's a bad scene,
0: Bad scene?
1: Yeah, man, I mean, I mean, it's not, you know, like, nothing's happening, you know, I
0: mean,
1: the cats don't blow, no,
0: they don't have any classes
1: nothing,
0: up
1: man,
0: there?
1: Nothing, no, man, nothing's happening, no, man.
0: Well, I was assured that there was something happening up there in Juilliard,
1: well,
0: they
1: yeah,
0: have
1: I mean,
0: classes.
1: Like, sure, they have classes, man, but
0: they have some
1: I mean,
0: very fine professors, music
1: well,
0: professors
1: yeah,
0: there.
1: But they're too far out, man, they're on this Schoenberg bit and job like that, and I mean, it doesn't swing, you know?
0: Uh-huh.
1: I mean, if a cat wants to blow, and he wants to blow, and then he's got to have a scene where he
0: well,
1: can blow. And,
0: yes, well, that would apply. That would apply to the artists that are playing horns and wind instruments. So they would have to blow. What about those who, for example, are playing string instruments? Or would you say that? How's the picture there?
1: Well, I mean, you know, it's pretty much all the same, man. A blow is like an instrument, you know.
0: Blow is like an instrument. Well, perhaps there's some verbal communication that we don't seem to be getting across. How do you say blow is like an instrument?
1: Well, man, I mean, don't hang me, you know? I mean, like, I didn't want to fall up here in the first place, man. I mean, this is a big bug because, I mean, the manager of the band, man.
0: Well,
1: I mean,
0: all right. Well,
1: I can't make it, man.
0: Take it easy,
1: it's too much. I mean, freeze,
0: look,
1: you know?
0: Oscar, okay, thanks. You just go over there and sit down with Pops, and we'll listen to the music.

When I was an only kid, see, then I had a lot of fun. Parents would go out, go on, get out, have fun. Now I can do what I want to do. I hold the world's record for flushing things down the toilet. You're looking at the world's record holder right here. I flushed a whole woolen top coat down the toilet. See, you start with the sleeve. You just don't start with the top and the shoulder. That's too thick. Start with the sleeve. See, you just... And it just sucks it. I'm telling you, it's really beautiful. It was a beautiful sight. I just stood there and just marveled at myself there. Went out and told the boys. None of them believed it. And I showed them a wet top coat next day because it came back. Have you ever had your father give you a beating with a wet top coat? You son of a gun. All over the house, he chased me. But I didn't like to play too much in the bowl. I liked the tank. You know the tank over the bowl? There's a tank, a little square tank. I used to go in and take the lid off and then take off all my PJs. I had a little sailor cap my father gave me for Christmas, and I used to climb into the tank. That was my submarine. And I sit in there, and there's a little plunger down at the bottom, you know? I used to hold that. Fire one torpedo. Fire two. Fire three. We're out of water, sir. All right. Let it rise. Let it rise. Yeah, I used to love that.

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Thank you very much, ladies and gentlemen. 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That's known to be a rock and roll ballad.

0: time, you remember, Colonel McCornpone, editor of the Frostbite Falls Picayune Intelligence, sponsored a treasure hunt to boost sales of his newspaper.
1: Gee, a pack containing $1 million.
2: In Confederate money, of course.
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2: The 1910 model, completely renovated.
1: Renovated?
2: 2 new inner tubes and we polished the brass.
1: And here's our first clue, Boo Winkle.
3: The Picayune pot can now be found buried 6 foot underground.
1: But where, Colonel McCornpone?
2: That's the puzzle, Rocky.
0: So our heroes set to work to dig in all the likely places, only to find that everybody else in town had the same idea.
1: How about digging right here, Boo Winkle?
4: A good guess, buddy, but I was here first.
3: How about right over here?
5: Right over where, Jack?
1: It's no use, Boo Winkle. Everybody else is digging in the most likely spot.
3: Well, then I'm going to dig in the most unlikely spots.
1: But that's ridiculous, Bullwinkle.
3: I know, but that's all there is left.
0: So Bullwinkle sought out the least likely spots in town to dig a hole. He dug in the Frostbite Falls City Park. He dug under the Possum Trot Memorial Highway. He even dug in Scully's Swamp.
3: Rocky, I hit it!
1: The treasure?
3: No, water.
0: But Bullwinkle's most sensational digging was done in an open field outside of town where suddenly...
3: Break! Gongs ago, Rocky! I've struck oil!
1: Hokey smoke!
3: I'm rich! Rich!
0: Yes, it really was oil, flowing out in a great gusher. And small wonder, for Bullwinkle had been digging right outside the Ponsford Oil Company refinery and had broken one of their main lines.
3: Boy, you know what I'm going to get first, Rocky?
1: Yeah, 30 days.
0: Sure enough, the moose was lodged in the town calaboose until...
1: Hey, Bullwinkle, the sheriff says you can go now.
3: Again?
4: Yeah, Mr. Ponsford won't press charges on one condition.
3: Keen, what is it?
4: That you won't dig no more of them holes looking for the Picayune pot.
3: You mean I'm out of the contest?
1: Looks that way, Bullwinkle.
3: But I got my right.
4: You also got 30 days.
3: Yeah, funny how that works out.
0: So in the interest of public safety, Bullwinkle was ordered not to dig any more holes.
3: Shuckins and cubs.
1: If it'll make you feel better, Bullwinkle, I won't dig any either.
0: So Rocky and Bullwinkle became the only two people in town who weren't digging for the Picayune pot. Matter of fact, people came from as far away as Tadpole Center and Possum Trot just to dig in Frostbite Falls. Some even seemed to have come from farther away than that.
6: Hey, buddy, is this where they digging for $1 million in Confederate money?
1: That's right, mister.
6: Okay, boys, this is the spot. Let's get

0: our heroes watched the sinister-looking gang begin to dig right through the pavement.
1: Why didn't I think of that?
2: You know, Bullwinkle, I think I've seen that face somewhere before.
0: Oh, if Rocky had only remembered, that face was displayed prominently just a few scenes ago on the wall of the Frostbite Falls Sheriff Station, for it belonged to Babyface Braunschweiger. But that's really Boris Badenoff, notorious forger, thief, bank robber, gunman, and litterbug.
3: Well, gee whiz, Nick, nobody's perfect.
0: And now here he is in Frostbite Falls with a brand new gang of cutthroats.
3: Yeah, the light-fingered five, minus two.
1: Which way do we dig now, boss?
3: Let me check map.
0: But that's a map of the town bank. You're not...
3: That's right, Junior. We're going to rob the bank. You were thinking maybe of squealing on us, yes?
0: Be sure to be with us next time for Bank Busters or the Great Vaults.

Around Dodge City and in the territory on West, there's just one way to handle the killers and the spoilers, and that's with a U.S. Marshal and the smell of gun smoke.

0: Gunsmoke, starring William Conrad. The story of the violence that moved west with young America. And the story of a man who moved with it.
1: I'm that man. Matt Dillon, United States Marshal.
2: The first man they look for and the last they want to meet. It's a chancy job, and it makes a man watchful and a little lonely.

0: horses is all saddled up and out front, Mr. Dillon.
1: All right, Chester, I should be back late Wednesday or early Thursday.
0: Well, don't you worry about nothing.
1: Things should be pretty quiet with the prisoner gone. Might even have time to do a little housekeeping around here for a change.
0: Well, now, I swept this place out from front to back just yesterday.
1: I know. Now, maybe you ought to use that mop and bucket standing out back before Washington declares them surplus equipment.
0: Now, Mr. Dillon.
1: Never mind, Chester. All right, come on, Skaglow. We got to get started.
0: I ain't no hurry.
1: Well, maybe you're not, but I am. I promised the sheriff in Haves City I'd have you there by noon tomorrow. All right, let's go. Mount up.
2: Ain't you going to take the cuffs off?
1: Uh-huh. At noon tomorrow, and I get up in that saddle. And Chester.
0: Yes, sir?
1: Don't take things too easy, huh?
0: Oh, yes, sir. No, sir, I won't.
1: All right.
0: Bye, Mr. John.
3: Who was that the marshal just rode off?
0: Yes, it was.
3: Oh, what time will he be back?
0: What time? Well, if you'd ask me what day, it'd be a better question.
3: This is serious, young man. How long will the marshal be out of town?
0: Well, I expect him back of a Wednesday or Thursday.
3: Oh, I'll probably be dead by then.
0: Dead? Look, mister, I'm Mr. Jones' assistant, and if you're in trouble...
3: Are you good with a gun?
0: Well, sure. Oh, I mean, not be as good as Mr. Dillon, but I do all right.
3: I'd sure feel better telling all this to the marshal.
0: Oh, what? You ain't told me nothing yet.
3: I have to trust you. Can we talk inside?
0: Well, of course. You can come on in. What's this about?
3: Here's my card.
0: Professor Albert Cramston, doctor of M-E-T-A-L-L...
3: Metallurgical Research.
0: Oh. Well, that sounds pretty important, but it don't sound very dangerous.
3: Well, believe me, son, it is dangerous if the syndicate has put a price on your head.
0: Syndicate?
3: The silver syndicate in San Francisco. You know, all those millionaire fellows who own the mines.
0: You owe them fellows. Well, why should they want you dead?
3: I don't want to tell you too much because it'd be dangerous information for you to have, but... Well, I will tell you this. They've hired 8 killers to track me down, and the one who catches up with me gets $10,000 for the job.
0: Well, is any of them 8 men in Dodge now?
3: I don't know. I don't know who they are or what they look like. I just know they mean to get me.
0: Well, and anything I can do, Professor, I'll...
3: Thank you, son. And I just want to say, keep your gun close by, because the welfare of your country and mine may be resting in your hands.

0: Delmar, Wilbert. Somehow I never thought I'd see you two drinking at the same table.
1: Sit down, Miss Kitty. Sure. Join us for a farewell drink.
0: I'd love to, but only if you'll let the long bench stand this round. Sam,
2: yeah.
0: Two whiskeys, one beer.
2: Right away, Miss Kitty.
0: I understand Mr. Durgan bought out your shop, Wilbert.
1: That's right, for $1,500.
0: And you're leaving Dodge in the morning?
1: You're right again, for San Francisco. And to be perfectly honest, about the only thing I'll miss is dropping in here to the Long Branch.
2: Here's drinks, Miss Kitty.
0: Thanks, Sam.
2: Miss Kitty.
0: Hmm?
2: See that little old fella by the bar there in the stovepipe hat?
0: The kind of fussy-looking little man?
2: Yeah.
0: What about him?
2: He keeps borrowing dimes from the customers.
0: Sam, you know we don't allow panhandling in here.
2: Oh, but he pays them back.
0: What?
2: Three times now I've seen him. He borrows a dime, he leaves, comes back, buys a drink with a silver dollar, takes his chains, and pays back the dime.
0: Well, you worry about it, Sam. I'm going upstairs for a while. I got some bills to go over. Excuse me, boy.
1: Sure, Miss Kitty, sure.
0: And if I don't see you before you leave, Wilbert, good luck.
1: Well, thank you, Miss Kitty. Did you hear what Sam said about that little fella?
3: Yeah.
1: Sure sounds crazy. Why would anybody do that?
3: I think we're going to find out.
4: Oh, excuse me, gentlemen. I wonder if either of you would be so kind as to lend me a 10-cent piece.
3: Why, I think that could be arranged, don't you, Wilbert?
1: Yeah, I think so.
3: Here you are.
4: Oh, thank you. I'll return it shortly.
1: I wonder where that little geezer's going.
3: I don't know.
1: Well, Sam said he keeps coming back with a silver dollar. Maybe we ought to follow him. Maybe we ought to.

0: Janet, I'm worried.
1: About the church supper, Mother?
0: I promised I'd make the chicken pies, but the way I felt lately with headache and muscular aches and pains, I don't feel up to it.
1: I don't wonder with that discomfort. Better do something about it.
0: But what? Try Doane's pills.
2: Good advice. That's Doane's pills, an analgesic and mild diuretic to the kidneys. Nagging backache, also headache, dizziness, and muscular aches and pains, may come on with overexertion, emotional upsets, or everyday stress and strain. Doane's pain-relieving action is often the answer, and they also offer mild diuretic action through the kidneys. 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

0: Is that him?
1: Yeah.
0: Now, don't follow too close. Wait. Where's he going?
1: Well, he's going in my shop.
0: Your shop? Ain't it locked?
1: Well, what for? There's nothing in there. I hauled every last speck over to your place. My own stuff's already in my wagon.
0: What do you suppose he's doing in there?
1: Well, I'll go in and ask him.
0: No, wait. Let's sneak up on him. He might find out something.
1: I didn't board up the side window between the buildings. Maybe we can see him through there.
0: Got a lantern. You suppose he's planning to sleep in there?
1: I don't know. What's that thing on the back counter? I didn't leave nothing like that.
0: Take your cover off. Looks like some kind of machine. There's something crooked here, and we're going to get us a reward. Let's get the front door grabbing when he comes out.
1: You get on that side, and I'll stay here and we'll wait for him to come out.
0: That's Chester. We got to get rid of him.
1: Why?
0: Because if he's in on it, there won't be no reward.
2: Oh, you know what? That Durgerman got me.
0: Chester?
1: Yep, Chester. Just taking a last look at the old shop.
2: Oh, yeah, that's right. You're leaving town tomorrow. Well, I sure do wish you luck, Wilbert.
1: Thanks, Chester.
3: Well, Chester, I suppose you have to get on with your rounds, being a peace officer and all.
2: Things is kindly quiet tonight, so mostly what I'm doing is getting me a little exercise before I go to bed.
3: Well, good night, Chester.
2: Good night.
1: Good night, Chester.
0: When we grab this fella, try to cover his mouth so he can't yell.
1: He's coming. Get ready.
0: Hold him, Gatsby. Hold him.
4: I got him. Get him back into the shop. All right.
3: We got him, Chester. Come on in.
2: You got who?
4: And we get the reward.
2: Here, that's Professor Crimson. Let him go, Wilbur.
3: Don't you do it, Wilbur, till he agrees about the reward.
2: If there's a reward, you can have it. Let him go. His face is turning blue.
5: You said you'd protect me. Now, you shoot him. You shoot him.
1: Whose side are you on, Chester?
2: Now, look, Professor, these two fellas ain't killers. And they ain't from that syndicate thing. They're just Mr. Durgum and Mr. Gatsby.
5: Oh, well, that's certainly a relief.
3: Well, what about him? Who's he?
5: Professor Albert Cramston, gentleman, late of San Francisco.
3: Oh.
5: Pleased to make your acquaintance.
3: Howdy.
1: Howdy. We were watching through the window there, and you sure looked suspicious to us.
5: Oh, well, I can certainly understand that. And since you've stumbled onto a part of my secret, I guess you're entitled to know the rest if you want to.
1: I sure do.
3: Me too.
2: I'm kindly curious about this myself.
5: But first, I have to ask you, are all of you natural-born citizens of the USA?
3: Well, of course.
5: And none of you are in the employ of a foreign government?
2: You mean like Europe or France or one of them towns?
5: That's what I mean. What, now, that's silly.
3: Well, I won't even have nothing to do with foreigners.
1: Me neither.
5: Well, I've got to ask those questions. And one more. If the good of our duly constituted government depended on your keeping a secret, would you die instead of revealing it?
3: Sure.
2: Yeah, of course.
5: All right. Now, I want you to watch this carefully, gentlemen, so you'll be convinced in your own minds of the importance of this little device. I'll explain it to you step by step as I go along, and if you have any questions, don't hesitate. You just speak right up.
2: Well, and this is also mysterious. Like, what does that thing do?
5: You won't believe your eyes, Mr. Proudfoot. Would one of you contribute a dime to this demonstration?
3: I got one. I got one. Right. Mine.
2: I got a dime here somewhere.
5: I'll take all three of them. And then you each have a permanent memento, a reminder that you were among the first to witness the results of my discovery. I'll use your dime first, Mr. Proudfoot.
2: Chester.
5: All right, Chester. Now, put the dime in this funnel here at the top. Now, you count to three slowly.
2: One... two, three.
5: Fine. Now, I give the crank four complete turns. I turn this little spigot to admit three drops of mercury, that's quicksilver, and turn the crank one more time. And there we are. Now, you see that lever there, Chester, on the bottom toward the front?
6: Yes, sir.
7: What am I?
5: Oh, reach over and pull it.
6: Well, now, I ain't
5: look, sure. No, we won't let you.
6: Just pull it.
5: Do it.
6: Well, I know, but...
0: No.
6: Well, I didn't care. That's a silver dollar.
5: It sure is. I told you, you wouldn't believe it. You can take that cartwheel to the bank tomorrow, and they'll tell you it's real.
6: Oh, it's real enough, but I...
5: But how is it done? Oh, it's really very simple once you understand the physical principle. It has to do with what I call induced porosity.
0: Huh?
5: Once you make that dime porous, like a sponge, all you have to do is introduce a little quicksilver to fill in the holes, and the chemical process of expansion is automatic.
6: Well, that's clear enough.
0: Oh, yeah.
6: Sure. Yeah, but why do you have to use dime?
5: I'm glad you asked that question. You see, the ratio of the weight of one dime to 3 drops of mercury produces an expansion of exactly 10.
6: Well...
5: You follow me? That means this particular formula in this machine extends silver in size and weight in multiples of 10.
6: Oh.
5: So, the logical raw material is the little thin dime. Why, if you used half dollars or even quarters, the end product would be clumsy, large, and bulky.
6: Of course.
5: Besides, who ever heard of a $5 silver piece? Why, a couple of those would weigh you down like a pack.
6: Oh, you're sure right there.
3: No, you couldn't have them any bigger than a dollar.
0: Why, anybody can see that.
5: Now, anything else you don't understand?
6: Oh, no.
5: How about you, fellow?
0: No, it's real clear to me.
3: Me too, but...
5: But what?
3: I would like to see that thing work again.
0: So would I.
5: All right. But this time, you turn the crank, Mr. Gatsby.
0: 4 times?
5: Yes, but not till I tell you to. You ready?
0: Yep.
5: All right, I'll put in the dime. 1, 2, 3. Now.
0: What?
5: Now, turn it. That's right. Now 3 drops of quicksilver. There.
0: And I turn the crank once more.
5: Right. Well, you boys catch on fast.
0: Is it ready now?
5: It should be. Pull the lever.
6: I'll be doggone, I did it.
3: Well, that sure is surprising.
6: It sure is.
3: Can I try it? Now, I haven't had a turn. Can I try the whole thing?
5: Well, I'd like to accommodate you, but I think I'd better cover it up and put it away before some untrustworthy person finds out what we're doing in here.
3: Why don't you come have a drink with us, Professor?
0: Yeah, we'd be proud to have you at our table.
5: Well, that's very kind of you, gentlemen, but I do have a few little things I must do. If I finish in time, I may join you at the Long Branch.
6: Well, whatever you say.
3: Anyway, a pleasure meeting you.
0: Yes, it was.
6: Good night, sir.
5: Good night, gentlemen.
3: Good night.
0: Good night.
5: And the pleasure was all mine.

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1: I just can't get over it.
2: Neither can I.
1: You know, if a fella could just own one of them machines, or maybe even rent it for just a month, well, think all the good you could do.
3: Yeah,
1: you could build churches and help the poor people.
2: It sure would be wonderful.
3: Then after you did all those things, you could even take a little for yourself.
1: Well, there's no reason not to.
3: If a fella didn't get greedy, that is.
4: That's right.
1: You suppose he would sell it?
5: Oh, I doubt that. I couldn't do nothing about it even if he would.
1: You don't suppose he'd consider $1,500?
3: $15,000 be more like it.
1: Yeah.
3: Anyway, I don't think so.
6: Oh, gentlemen, I can't tell you how glad I am that you're still here.
1: What's the matter?
6: Something's come up. May I sit down, please?
4: Oh, of course. Go right ahead.
1: What's come up?
6: I just got word that they know where I am.
1: The Silver Syndicate?
6: The Silver Syndicate. And their killers are closing in.
1: How many are they?
6: I don't know. Could be just one. Could be all of them.
5: Oh, I sure do wish Mr. Dillon was here.
6: But he isn't. So I've had to come to a decision. I'm taking the train east early tomorrow, 8 o'clock. But I need your help, all of you.
7: What do you want us to do?
6: I want you gentlemen to destroy the silver extender.
1: Destroy it?
5: You mean bust?
6: Oh, I mean blow it to bits. So there isn't the slightest chance of anyone piecing it together and figuring out how it was made.
5: That'd be a terrible thing.
1: Well, it sure would.
6: Just a minute, gentlemen. I understand your concern, but it's not quite as bad as it sounds.
5: How's that?
6: Well, if I get to Washington alive, I can build another.
5: Hmm.
6: If I don't, not only will I be dead, but my discovery will be lost to the government.
5: I begin to see what you mean. If you can make up another, and when you get there, you'd be an awful lot safer traveling without this one.
6: Then I can count on your help.
5: Oh, sure. In what way?
6: Well, I've told you I want to destroy the machine. But when you're dealing with Washington, you can't do things just like that. No, sir. Now, see if you can understand my problem. Now, let's say you're the government. You know I have this machine. I've told you I'm bringing it to you. Then I show up without it. You ask me where it is, and I say I blew it up. And you say to me, prove it. Prove you didn't sell it to somebody. But I can't prove it. So you convict me of treason, put me up against a wall facing a firing squad. That's the end of Professor Cranston.
5: Well, that'd be awful.
1: Why, it sure would, but what can we do?
6: You can be witnesses.
1: Witnesses?
6: If three honest citizens signed an affidavit that they saw the machine blown up, they'd have to believe me. Would you be willing to do that?
3: Certainly not asking very much.
5: No, especially since you were so nice about sharing your secret.
3: Well, I was planning to pull out early tomorrow, but there ain't no reason I can't wait till we're finished witnessing.
4: Oh, you can wait that.
6: Now, there's one other thing.
5: What's that?
6: Well, I've got it all crated, and only the four of us know where it is, so I'm sure it'll be safe there till morning. Now, can I count on you?
3: Of course you can. We'll do it just like you said.
6: I don't know how to thank you, gentlemen, but when I tell the government what you've done for your country, you can be sure the U.S. Treasury will find some way of rewarding you for your services. Well, I'll be at the Dodge House if any of you need me.

0: This ought to be far enough from town. Just pull off the trail there and we'll unload it.
1: All right, Chester.
2: Yep.
1: That's good. You get that tailgate open, Wilbert, and I'll slide the crate back to you.
0: Hold on, just a minute. Let me help you fellas.
3: That's far enough. You and me can lift it down, Chester.
1: Go. I got the dynamite all bundled in under the seat here.
0: Yeah. Now, look, we can just pop up one end of this rock and slide the bundles right underneath.
1: Here.
4: Yeah. Oh, that should work just fine.
0: Yeah. Fits real nice and snug, though.
4: If you want to uncoil a roll of fuse, Wilbert, I'll turn the wagon around and drive back down the trail.
0: All right.
3: I figured 20 feet of this would give us plenty of time to get out of the way.
0: Oh, sure. String it out. We'll light it and keep right on moving.
1: That guess is far enough for a wagon?
0: Yeah, that's good.
3: Well, yeah, that's all of it, Chester. You ready to move?
0: Any time.
3: Here goes, then. Come on.
0: I'm coming.
1: You got plenty of time.
0: Well, you keep a good hold on them horses.
4: There's a good 5 feet left before she blows.
3: Smithereens.
4: Yep, that did it.
0: By jing, ain't nobody gonna get the professor's machine now.
3: Oh, he sure won't.
0: Well, all I have to do is get back on to Dodge and sign that paper.
1: Get on up on the wagon, Wilbert. We'll get going.
0: Coming.
4: Let's go.
0: I'll ride alongside you fellas. We can stop by the office. Professor sure will be happy it all went so good.
3: Yeah. I sure hated to do it, though. That machine...
1: Somebody shooting at us.
0: You see where that come from?
1: Up there on that rise.
0: He's gonna... I'm hit.
3: You fool!
0: Sir, you get Wilbert in the docks. I'll ride after him.
1: You'll never catch him.
0: Well, I can try. You can get going. I'll meet you in town.

0: I'm not blaming you, Chester. The professor has taken in people a lot brighter than you are.
1: Well, if he'd have tried to sell that machine, I would have got suspicious, but he didn't.
0: Not on a thing like this, people sell themselves. And you can be sure he got through to somebody. Or Gatsby and Durgan wouldn't be laying up in Doc's office with each other's bullets in them.
1: Well, it all sure went over my head.
0: Machines like that have been fooling people since the first day men stopped trading buckskins for flour and started using money. And as long as there's a man alive looking for something for nothing, it'll go right on working.
1: Suppose. Matt?
0: Yeah, Doc.
2: If you want to talk to Durgan, you better do it now.
0: All right. Come on, Chester. What about Gatsby?
2: He never came out of it. Died a half an hour ago.
1: No, my.
0: Yeah, sure doesn't make much sense, does it?
2: Few killings do. Oh, that you, Marshal?
0: Yeah, that's right.
2: You're not laughing at me, are you?
0: No, I'm not laughing. Something you want to tell me?
2: Not much to tell. The stakes were big, but I lost.
0: Just what were the stakes?
2: Didn't Chester tell you?
0: And he told me about the silver extender. And he said you blew that up.
2: That's what Chester was supposed to think. That's what I was supposed to think. But I knew better.
0: That it wasn't in that crate?
2: Nah, just scrap iron. Gatsby had the machine.
0: What?
2: Sure. After we left the Long Branch last night, Gatsby snuck back and made a deal with the professor. Bought that machine with my money. Wouldn't go partners. Use the money I give him and wouldn't go partners. Why, Marshal, 100 men could have got rich with that thing just using it an hour a day. He had to have it all. Couldn't share.
0: Where is it now?
2: If I tell you, will you promise to blow it up?
0: Is that what you want?
2: That's what I want. It's under the work counter in the back of my store. You know, a thing like that may be all right for the government, but it ain't for the people. The professor should have known that.
0: Well, I think maybe he didn't.
2: What do you mean?
0: Nothing. Anything else you want me to know?
2: That's about all, except about the gunman on the hill that hit Gatsby.
0: What about him?
2: I didn't hire him. Gatsby did. To shoot me. He just picked a man with a bad aim. So, Gatsby got it in the shoulder. I think that's kind of funny.
0: Gatsby tell you this?
2: He did.
0: When?
2: Soon as Chester rode off after the gunman. Pulled his own gun to do the job himself.
0: Then you shot him self-defense, huh?
2: You might say that, yeah, but I'll be honest with you, though, Marshal.
0: Yeah?
2: I was planning to kill Gatsby anyway. You won't forget your promise.
0: No, I'll blow up the machine. You want me to send Doc back in?
2: No reason to.
0: Yeah.
2: So long, Marshal.
0: So long, Durgan.
1: Did you tell him, Mr. Dillon?
0: About the silver extender?
1: Mm-hmm.
0: No, Chester, I didn't have the heart.
2: I don't think I would either.
0: No. Even when he's wrong, if a man has to die, likes to feel he's died for something. And if he dies for nothing, I don't want to be the one to let him know.
3: Get the really light refreshment. This is where I talk, hey? Get the really light refreshment. That's Pepsi-Cola, of course.
4: I just wanted to say be sociable, Charlie.
3: Of course, Kay. Be sociable. Have a Pepsi on the road or at home. It always refreshes without filling.
4: Charlie.
3: Pick up extra cartons now. Pepsi is so delicious it goes fast. That's why you should keep plenty of Pepsi on hand.
4: Oops. Maybe I'd better sing.
3: Be sure to say keep Pepsi handy.
4: Yes, Charlie. But the song says it sociably. Be sociable.

0: What K means is, get plenty of Pepsi next time you shop.
1: Mm-hmm. Yes.
0: Gunsmoke. Produced and directed in Hollywood by Norman McDonald, stars William Conrad as Matt Dillon, U.S. Marshal. The story was specially written for Gunsmoke by Vic Perrin, with editorial supervision by John Meston. Featured in the cast were Joseph Kearns, Vic Perrin, Harry Bartell, and Jack Moyle. Harley Bear is Chester, Howard McNear is Doc, and Georgia Ellis is Kitty. This is George Walsh inviting you to join us again next week when CBS Radio presents another story on guns.

0: The way you carry on about anything concerns Miss Patterson, folks would think you ain't just right in the head.
1: Mrs. Patterson entertains on the lawn all the time in the summer. When I'm grown,

0: Hi! What are we going to do with you, Ruben? You good-for-nothing schlamiel comic book reader!
1: This is a strange place, just as strange as Hollywood any day.
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4: 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Shut up!

What was that? Short wave. Take it down, quick. What's it say? Ah, shut up. What'd that mean? You too? Quiet, numbskulls. I'm broadcasting.

0: There we go, with the Expendables, Val.
1: Have I ever heard that? I don't think
0: so. Oh, yeah. We have so many that we haven't played that one in quite a while.
1: I guess. Must have hit it one time or another.
0: Good evening, folks. Welcome to another Grits Radio Show right here on WBCQ, The Planet.
1: Yes.
0: It is what? Let's see. What day is it? The 26th of October, 2024. And yes, it was a beautiful day. It's been a beautiful week up here in New England.
1: Yeah, it's gorgeous. Just like we're going backwards instead of...
0: We've got an interesting show for you tonight with a few bits of comedy, a few bits of this and that and the other thing all thrown into the mix. You know, it's the Grits Radio Show right here on the planet. Stick around. We're here for an hour, folks.

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That a head rush in every bite. 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Maharishi charms. 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They're a head rush in every...

0: Jesus probably had a big penis.
1: Yeah. So I think it would only be Christian of us, good girls of us, to have sex with guys with penises like Jesus.
0: Absolutely.
1: I think so.
0: We should probably go for guys that look like Jesus.
1: Oh,

You've never been.

0: Quote Bill. How does that ending go?
1: That's Barbara's ending.
2: Yeah.

red whiskey, they're

0: And there we go with Jerry Reed.
1: I like that one.
0: Yeah. I'm a lover, not a fighter.
1: Yeah, he's great.
0: Hey, can you speak into the mic a little bit better?
1: I am.
0: There we go. All right.
1: Maybe I pushed it away too far.
0: Oh, there we go. And let's see, Jimmy Walker before that with Swamp Country. Yes, I did watch that movie in the middle of the night.
1: I love that song.
0: Sparkle More with Tiger. And, of course, a Carryphone Message. And Captain Beefheart with Abba Zabba. Emerson, Lake, and Palmer with The Sheriff. And Maharishi with the Maharishi Charms. Yep. The Domestic Help, The Bad Seed. The Neighborhood Children, She's Got No ID. William Penn 5 with Blow My Mind. And Elvis Costello started us off with Watching the Detectives.
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6: They used to test nuclear weapons here.
7: We're living in radioactive then?
6: Not according to the Army.
8: Where is everybody?
9: Hello!
6: Give me base.
10: Oh, what the hell?
6: Keep your eyes open.
11: This place creeps me out.
6: What is it?
12: Missy! Took her in there.
13: This just turned into a search and rescue mission.

0: think there are.
1: Yes, indeed. Now, this one, folks, was another gift from Cosmic Debris.
2: Yep.
1: And it was The Hills Have Eyes 2.
2: As if one wasn't enough.
1: All right, in 2007. Now, the story goes that this was a nuclear testing site, and that I guess there were some people there, and now they're living in caves, and they're feeding on human flesh again.
2: They're all mutated from the nuclear explosion.
1: They're all messed up.
2: Yeah, they're all messed up.
1: So anyway, it was pretty boring. I mean, it was gory. What did Rotten Tomatoes give it? Like a 12 or
2: 17%.
1: 17%. Okay.
2: I give it a negative 1%. Can't go any lower.
1: Yeah, it was pretty boring. I mean, if for such a gory movie, there wasn't a whole lot of it, really.
2: I saw the first one, and I can't really remember it except for that guy who was with the egghead.
1: Oh,
2: and
1: yeah.
2: The funny eyes, but he's been an actor in a lot of these movies.
1: Well,
2: he wasn't in this one. I was sad not to see him.
1: No, but the whole family was there.
2: The rest of the family was there. Cousins, and inbreeding is never good.
1: No, especially when there's nuclear testing sites involved, you know.
2: Yep.
1: So, yeah, The Hills Have Eyes 2. Don't watch it. Don't bother.
2: Stinko.
3: Bad song of the week.
1: That's right. That's bad song of the week. Now, you know how I don't like Staying Alive by the Bee Gees.
2: Disco
1: and
2: stuff.
1: And the whole Saturday Night Fever stuff, right?
2: Yep.
1: Well, I found a version of Staying Alive that
2: was worse.
1: Well, I don't think it was worse. As a matter of fact, I found it more enjoyable than the original, because that was the original by the Bee Gees, wasn't it? It wasn't.
2: I think
1: they
2: so,
1: didn't cover
2: yeah.
1: that for it somebody
2: was,
1: else.
2: It was
1: they?
2: Made for the movie, I think.
1: Well, here you go, yeah. folks. With what's his name? Rob Strandlund.
2: Oh, he sounds like a country

0: Yeah, well, that wasn't bad.
1: Oh, you don't think that was bad, huh?
0: No, because I like that song. I like that whole album, Saturday Night Fever.
1: Rob Strandland.
0: Enough said. I know you didn't like it. You don't like disco, Brad.
1: Well, it wasn't done in really a disco fashion this time.
0: No, he sounded like a country artist. That
1: country
0: little
1: artist,
0: twang.
1: Uh-huh. Well, I don't know where this one came from. I found this in some obscure file, and I played it, and I says, oh, boy, the rest of the world needs to hear this.
0: Absolutely.
1: Know, right on the next grid show. Anyways, we've got a yard sale song coming right up with the Osborne Brothers.
0: Oh.
1: Yeah, check this out.

0: Excuse me, is this the Undertaker's?
1: Yep, that's right. What can I do for you, Squire?
0: Well, I wonder if you can help me. My mother has just died, and I'm not quite sure what I should do.
1: Oh, well, we can help you. We deal with stiffs.
0: Stiffs?
1: Yeah. Now, there's three things we can do with your mum. We can bury her, burn her, or dump her.
0: Dump her?
1: Dump her in the Thames.
0: What?
1: Oh, did you like her?
0: Yes.
1: Oh, well, we won't dump her, then. Well, what do you think? A burner or a burier?
0: Which would you recommend?
1: Well, they're both nasty. If we burn her, she gets stuffed in the flames, crackle, crackle, crackle, which is a bit of a shock if she's not quite dead, but quick. And then you get a box of ashes which you can pretend are hers.
0: Oh.
1: Or, if you don't want to fry her, you can bury her, and then she'll get eaten up by maggots and weevils, nibble, nibble, nibble, which isn't so hot if, as I said, she's not quite dead.
0: I see. I'm not very sure. She's definitely dead.
1: Where is she?
0: She's in this sack.
1: Let's have a look. Oh, she looks quite young.
0: Yes, she was.
1: Fred!
2: Yeah?
1: I think we've got an eater.
2: I'll get the oven on.
0: Excuse me, are you suggesting we should eat my mother?
1: Yeah, not raw. Not raw, we'd cook her. She'd be delicious with a few French fries, a bit of broccoli and stuffing. Delicious.
0: What? Well, actually, I do feel a bit peckish. No, I can't.
1: Look, we'll eat your mum, then if you feel a bit guilty about it afterwards, we can dig a grave and you can throw up into it.

0: Zombievers, baby.
1: Hello, this is Harold Wong from Wong Chinese. I have an order of orange chicken, beef broccoli, a sweet and sour chicken lo mein, and order of ribs. It's ready for you to pick up. What? This is the number you gave me for order. Your order has been ready for half an hour. No, no, please, no, no. This is the number you give me on the order. You need to pick order up. We cannot deliver. You have to come to Wong's Chinese restaurant. Well, don't order ever again. I give your number to all restaurants, not to accept from you. You are a terrible person. You are a stupid person and not good person. You're dumb and ugly and you don't eat Chinese food.

0: Last time you recall, the members of the World Economic Council were horrified to discover that somebody was counterfeiting Bakstots, the real basis of the world's monetary system. Suspicion immediately fell on Bullwinkle Moose, owner of the world's largest collection of genuine Bakstots. So when he and Rocky tried to open a Bakstot account at the Farmers and Swineherds National Bank...
1: Get down, Bullwinkle!
2: It's okay, Rocky. I'm a depositor. Boy, my credit rate must have gone down.
3: This is the police. We know you're in there.
2: You can't fool them, fellas, can you?
3: Come out with your hands up.
2: Okay.
0: And when Bullwinkle emerged, he was quickly shoved into a patrol wagon and whisked away.
2: I'll send you my address as soon as I get settled, Rock.
0: Meanwhile, in an old brownstone house in the middle of a large city, a mysterious figure worked over a printing press.
4: 1, 2, 3, 4, 5, 6, 7, 8, 9, 10 Bakstop.
0: Yes, unbelievable though it may seem, the Bakstop counterfeiter was really Boris Badenov, that notorious no-goodnik, that venal villain, that delinquent demon, that...
4: He's no use. Flattery will get you nowhere.
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6: Very well, Natasha, let's go.
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9: It's the beginning of the end, gentlemen. Hold on. Here's a report from one of our agents. Hello?
10: What does he say?
9: Yes, yes. Good. They've got the counterfeiter.
11: Yay!
7: Who is it, fiduciary?
9: Some person named Bullwinkle, I think.
7: Man or a woman?
9: He claims to be a moose.
0: Sure enough, at that moment, Bullwinkle was at police headquarters undergoing some very tough questioning.
9: Okay. Where'd you get all those Bakstops?
2: Well, I eat a lot of cereal at breakfast.
12: 85,000 boxes full.
2: Well, I like a snack before going to bed, too.
9: How come you never turned them in?
2: Couldn't make up my mind what I wanted.
12: What do you think, Chief?
9: He's either a criminal mastermind or a stupid bird brain.
2: Do I get a choice?
9: The only choice you'll get, Moose, is between 10 and 20 years.
1: You can't do that to my pal!
9: Watch carefully.
1: Gee, Bullwinkle, maybe they can.
0: Can they? Don't miss our next episode, Calaboose Moose, or The Crime of Your Life.
13: And there we go with Rocky and Bullwinkle. That's part two of the Bakstop robbery.
14: Yeah, well, it's done very well. It's so funny listening to that.
13: It was great. You know, Rocky, you can do on the radio because there was a narrator. Right?
14: Yeah, that's
13: it's
14: Cannon,
13: a
14: right?
13: treat to hear that.
14: Oh,
13: and,
14: it
13: of
14: is.
13: Course, the pickup food now. Oh. Good Chinese restaurant, Wong Hu.
14: You're dumb and you're ugly.
13: Yeah, and the Zombievers.
14: Oh,
13: okay,
14: I
13: know. It's a great song. Great song. Monty Python with The Undertaker.
14: Never heard that.
13: Oh,
14: gross.
13: You didn't?
14: Oh. No, disgusting.
13: We've got a Anita. All right. Yeah, and Glendale Train with the new Riders of the Purple Sage. Hush Hush with Jerry Reed. And we are out of here. Stay tuned.
14: Have a great week.
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15: Shut that bloody bazooka up!
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17: Keeping the dream alive.

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A suspect in the Happy Times All Girls Glee Club slaying has fled the scene and managed to elude the police. He is armed and dangerous and has been spotted in the West Side area armed with a meat cleaver in one hand and his genitals in the other. We urge all residents to stay inside and lock your doors until the suspect has been apprehended. 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
1: Who can say what love is? 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

0: south. 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She would get in the car and drive, man. She knows, she says, hi, you having chitlins? I'll be right in it. Let's sit down and eat them. I can't eat them, man. First time she ever brought them to me, I looked at them. I said, what is this? They're all in the plate like that. I said, what is that? She said, chitlins. I said, what? She said, chitlins. I said, I don't want none. Eat it, you'll like it. I said, I don't want none. What is chitlins? She said, well, it's the intestines of the pig. I said, no, I don't want none of that. No, because if I know anything about anatomy, you know, you got the lower track in there, ain't you? There ain't no food down in that area. As a matter of fact, I think you better check it out. Somebody misspelled a word. But you got the same thing in Greece. I went to Greece and some people give me a plate of tripe. I said, what is this?
1: This is the stomach of the sheep. Uh-uh, you take that away too. I don't want nothing where the food ain't finished. I don't want it where it ain't finished and where it is finished. Leave them areas alone. But you got something else? And then people call things sweetbreads. Have some sweetbreads. Are you crazy? The guy brought me a plate of them rolling all around on the plate. I said, what is that?
2: Oh, you're kidding.
1: I'm putting them things in my mouth, man. Took me 18 years to kiss a girl, right? It'll take me another 54 to eat them fellas.
0: Got nothing better to eat. Give me a pancake, man. And I can't eat no brains. Brains and eggs. Blech. I can't bite on nothing somebody's been thinking with.

0: chances of our friends will never get to Mount Flatten and Bullwinkle's mine, for they have just met up with their old nemesis, Boris Badenov, disguised as a wealthy desert chieftain.
1: Abu Ben Boris at your service.
0: What's more, on the pretext of showing him a mirage, Boris has sent Bullwinkle to Dreamland, drawn a wicked-looking sword, and followed Rocky and Captain Peach Fuzz into his tent.
2: Can you lead us out of this desert, Mr. Abu Ben Boris?
1: Call me Benny.
2: Well, can you?
1: You said it, Effendi. Well, let's get started, then. There's only one little hitch.
2: What's that?
1: You ready to pay?
2: Pay? Where's all that desert hospitality I've heard so much about?
1: Oh, I'm hospitable. You can stay as long as you like, free from charge. But what if we want to leave?
2: And we do.
1: Then you pay. Very well. Here's all the money I have. Money. Who needs money?
3: We do, darling.
1: Shut up your veil, Fatime.
2: Well, what do you want?
1: You got any other valuables? Jewels? Deeds to mines?
2: Deeds to mines?
1: I'm just spitballing, you understand?
2: Yeah, we got one of those.
1: Well, then we're in business.
2: But it belongs to Bullwinkle.
1: No, so quick we're out of business.
2: Say, where is Bullwinkle?
1: Oh, he's right out there.
0: Sure enough, Bullwinkle was right out there, out like a light.
2: Bullwinkle, old pal, speak to me.
4: Howdy, stranger.
2: Stranger? Bullwinkle, it's me, Rocky.
4: Pleased to meet you, Mr. Rocky.
2: He doesn't know me. Bullwinkle, don't you remember? We're on the way to your Uncle Dewlap's mine.
4: Mine?
2: Sure. Don't you have the deed?
4: You know, you're pretty nosy for somebody I just met.
1: Rocky, I do believe he has amnesia.
2: Yeah.
1: Never mind that. Does he have deed to mine?
3: Looks like we'll never know, Boris. He's lost his memory.
1: If they don't have deed to mine, who needs them? Well, we must be off.
5: But you can't leave us to perish in the middle of the Sahara Desert.
1: Watch carefully.
0: And with one mighty swipe of his scimitar, Boris cut the guy ropes of the tent. Instantly, it collapsed on Rocky and Captain Peach Fuzz.
1: Well, now they can't follow us. Let's go, Natasha. I'm the sneak of Ereby.
0: And the two villains hurried off across the desert, leaving our heroes floundering under the folds of canvas. But at that moment, one of the tent poles toppled over and struck Bullwinkle on the head.
4: Goodness, I must have overslept. Hey, who's in there?
2: It's us, Bullwinkle. Get us out.
0: With a surge of mighty moose muscle, Bullwinkle lifted the whole tent up, and Rocky and Captain Peach Fuzz emerged, none the worse for wear.
4: Hiya, Rock.
2: Bullwinkle, you recognize me.
5: You got your memory back.
2: Your mind isn't a blank anymore.
5: Well, let's not go overboard, Rocky.
2: I knew we shouldn't have trusted those two.
4: You know, I bet they weren't Arabs at all.
5: They were just after the deed to your uncle's up to date.

0: They are mine?
1: Yeah! Where is the deed, Boorwinkle?
2: Where I always put things for safekeeping.
1: Where's that?
2: Behind my left antler.
1: Hooray! You got the deed that they were after! Now let's follow their footsteps out of this desert!
3: And a hearty little band began to follow Boris and Natasha's footprints in the sands of crime. Unfortunately, as they marched across the shifting dunes, the wind began to blow harder.
1: Boorwinkle, the wind is erasing their footprints!
3: Yes, in just a gusty minute, there wasn't a trace of a footprint to follow, and our friends were once more completely lost in the desert. Will they survive the rigors of the desert night? Be with us next time for Sourdough Squirrel or Hard Rock Rocky.

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Laramie, starring Raymond Burr as Captain Lee Quince. Specially transcribed tales of the dark and tragic ground of the wild frontier. The saga of fighting men who rode the rim of empire. And the dramatic story of Lee Quince, Captain of Cavalry.

0: No spikes on this side of the rail at all. How about over there, Mr. Syberts?
1: Haven't run into one in 20 yards, Captain. They sure weren't taking any chances, were they?
0: Four telegraph poles across the track, all the spikes removed from the rails, and the track yanked off the roadbed. I'd say they weren't taking much chance, Mr. Syberts.
1: You think it was Cheyenne, sir?
0: Well, it's Cheyenne country.
1: Why'd they do it? Derail a train, kill all those innocent people?
0: No fear. That's why most men kill.
1: But fear of what? The trainmen were armed, sure, but 20 of those dead back there are women and children.
0: The Iron Horse makes a lot of noise, Mr. Syberts, and puffs a lot of steam. If you saw it cutting through your country, you might not stop to think it was carrying women and children.
1: You must think it'll discourage folks from coming west on the railroads.
0: If I was standing in the Omaha station waiting to board a train, it might discourage me.
1: Not you, Captain. Things don't seem to bother you.
0: What things?
1: 20 women and children dead, you didn't bat an eye. It's a lot of death all piled together.
0: Any death is a lot of death, Mr. Syberts.
1: You've seen more than I have. Maybe you've gotten used to it.
0: We've a job of burying to do back there.
1: Sir, I can't go back just yet.
0: Doesn't get any better waiting, nor any easier. People die or they get killed. Either way, they got to be buried.
1: Yes, sir.
0: And the train's got to be set right on the tracks where it belongs, and the tracks got to be laid again and spiked so the next train will stand a chance of getting through.
1: Captain, would they have stood a better chance if the Army had been riding with them? Wouldn't that make it safer?
0: Mr. Syberts, this train was derailed by Indians. It wasn't attacked. Nobody was massacred. If half a troop was riding with them, we'd be burying them.
1: I guess you're right. It's just not easy, is it?
0: What drew you to the Army, Mr. Syberts? The uniform?
1: Sergeant Gorse has the first car righted, sir.
0: Yes, I see he has. Good work, Sergeant.
2: It's a mite easier telling them how it's done, Captain.
0: Somebody has to do the telling. You got a car back in the rails, didn't you?
2: Yeah, but this ain't cavalry work.
0: We're all that's here, Gorse. You think you got them all out before you set that car right?
2: There's no way of telling that, Captain, till we look and see.
1: If it's all right with you, sir, I'll board that car and see if we've got all the dead.
0: It's all right with me, Mr. Syberts.
2: If you need a hand, Lieutenant...
1: If I do, I'll call for it, Sergeant.
2: Yes, sir.
0: Well, guess there'll be no way of telling when this happened.
2: Not from the bodies. They've been stiff as old hides ever since we come on them.
0: 6 or 8 were thrown clear, isn't that right?
2: Clear. Just as dead, but clear.
0: Get our mount, Sergeant. We're going to take a little ride.
2: Yes, sir.
0: And see if the telegrapher's got a reply yet from Union Pacific.
2: Yes, sir.

0: Need any help, Mr. Seibitz?
1: Not a bit, sir.
0: How many did you find?
1: 3 so far.
0: I'm leaving you in charge, Mr. Seibitz. Sergeant Gorse and I are going to take a little ride. If anyone lived through this, they might have made it to one of the settlers.
1: How could anyone live through this?
0: I don't know. You want to come along and find out?
1: I got a job to do here, Captain.
0: That's right, Mr. Seibitz. You have.

0: He ain't had much time to look around, good. Just rode up myself, a bit before you did.
1: How many horses did you have, mister?
0: 18. Not counting the one I was riding. I wonder how come they left the house standing. Burned everything else.
1: They didn't mean to do you a favor.
0: I'm sure of that. I thought you army boys had them Cheyenne cooped up in the reservation.
1: Most of them. Not all of them.
0: That's not good enough.
1: Not near good enough.
2: Nobody in the house, Captain.
0: I could have told you that. Nobody here at all. Took my woman down to Crow Creek near a week ago now. Just come back.
1: You left your stock untended all week?
0: I got laid up down there. Grip. Too aching to come back sooner. Besides, I spoke to Nate before I left. He said he'd mind him for me.
1: Who's Nate?
0: Neighbor. Over the rise there. Nate Cotter. Farms a little. Keeps stock like me. Said he'd mind him for me. I done it for him.
1: Could be he run your horses over there to feed.
0: No. Nah, this is Indian work. Like that train you told me about.
1: You used to trouble with the Cheyenne?
0: Yeah. Ever since the railroad. It was peaceful enough before they had to lay that track and send them steam engines puffing across the land, scaring stock. Scaring Indians, too. They don't like them. Iron horses. They don't like them at all.
1: Mister, we're burying near 30 dead that says they don't like them.
0: Yeah. Well, I got work to do. Thinking. I can't help you none.
1: We got a camp back near the railroad. You're welcome to come with us.
0: Leave my land? Good Lord, man. It's all I got left. No. I ain't leaving.
1: The Cotter place just over the rise?
0: Yeah. 2 miles, 3. They're my neighbors. Nate and his missus.

0: Well, left nothing to chance here, Captain.
1: Well, nothing. And no one.
0: That'd be Nate Cotter.
1: It'd be a man on Nate Cotter's place. Yeah. Yes, it's Cotter.
0: Crazy thought I get every time we find one like this. Can't help wondering what they died of first.
1: Of course, it doesn't make much difference.
0: No, sir, it doesn't, but I get the thought just the same. Well, I'll look around for something to dig with, Captain. Guess there's no need to look for his woman. They carried her off, sure.
1: Yeah. Hold it, Gorse.
0: Something else, Captain?
1: Yeah, I thought I heard something.
0: I sure don't.
1: Listen. Over there, where that clump of trees is.
0: Something, maybe only the wind, though. You want I should come with you?
1: No, just keep a sharp eye.
2: Don't shoot me, mister.
1: Come out in the clearing where I can see you.
2: I sure hope you don't aim to shoot.
1: No, I don't aim to.
2: Much obliged, sir.
1: What's your name, boy?
2: Jed.
1: You belong here, Jed?
2: It don't feel like it. It sure don't.
1: How long you been here?
2: Seems like a long time, mister. A long time.
1: No cause to be afraid now, Jed. It's over. The burning, everything, it's all over.
2: Yes, sir. I see it is.
0: Where's he from, Captain?
2: Just the trees, that's all. I ain't done nothing.
1: You better come back to camp with us, Jed. Some hot food, a cot, you'll feel a sight better.
2: You're army folks, ain't you?
1: Yeah. This is Sergeant Gorse. I'm Captain Quince.
0: Hello, boy.
2: My pa was a sergeant.
1: Was he?
2: You got somebody laying dead over there, Captain?
1: Yeah. You got a ma, Jed?
2: Sure. I got a ma.
1: You better come with us, boy. There's nothing for you here.
2: There sure ain't. There sure ain't nothing.

0: I just never seen a young'un with such a fright, Captain. You think he saw it all?
1: Yeah, he saw it all.
0: Sure would be a fright, watching your pa killed and your ma carried off that way. You won't forget that soon.
1: Yours, he won't forget it ever.
0: He ate like he was starving. I don't know as he'll sleep, though. Funny thing. You talk to him, ask him questions, and the answers ain't answers at all, just words.
1: Send him back to me. I'll bed him down here.
0: Yes, sir.
1: Still no word from Union Pacific?
0: No more than we had. They're sending another crew out, but no one says when they'll get here.
1: They hear anything at the telegrapher's tent, I want to know it right away.
0: Yes, sir. I'll get the boy. I'm just coming for you, Jed. Captain Quince wants to see you.
2: I want to talk to him, Sergeant.
0: Young fellow wants a hearing, Captain.
1: Come on in, Jed. And sit down.
2: Yes, sir. I thought maybe we could talk.
1: Sergeant?
0: Just leaving, sir.
2: I like him. I like him fine.
1: Best cavalry sergeant I know.
2: My pa was a sergeant.
1: Yeah, you said that.
2: I don't recollect it myself. But he told me lots of times. He was a sergeant in the war. Ma says he never got over it.
1: The war?
2: No, sir, being a sergeant. She meant bossy-like, you know. You'd give orders to her, to me, horses, everything.
1: They're just the three of you? You, your ma, and pa?
2: That's all. Ma laid it on as being a sergeant, telling you what to tote, what to plant, how he wanted things just so. I'm talking too much?
1: No, Jed. It's good sometimes, talking too much.
2: Yes, sir. Now, Sergeant Gorse, he don't seem so bossy to me.
1: You're not in the cavalry, Jed.
2: I'm a hand with horses.
1: Well, that's a start.
2: You all alone, Captain?
1: How do you mean?
2: You got nobody? Just you?
1: I got nobody.
2: And Sergeant Gorse, he's got nobody. It's a good life, ain't it? For a man alone.
1: Yeah. For a man, Jed.
2: You're going by my face, ain't you? I can't help my face.
1: Nothing wrong with your face. Just it looks awful young, Jed.
2: I can't help that.
1: Now, how old are you?
2: I'm big enough. Strong enough. Some of them men, when we was eating, I was bigger than them.
1: How old are you?
2: 18.
1: 18?
2: Near 19, actual.
1: Well, a boy that old ought to recollect when his pa was a sergeant in the war.
2: I can't help what I recollect, like I can't help my face. You going by my face, that's all. I want to be in the army, Captain. Most particular, I want to be a cavalry trooper.
1: Well, you better get some sleep first.
2: Don't set me by that way, Captain. I can't give you no proof about me being as old as I am. It was in the Bible with all the rest. Them as didn't live, me. Ma read it there herself. Now you know I can't show you that Bible, Captain.
1: Now, easy, Jed, easy. I know you can't.
2: It's what's inside makes a man. My pa said that, and I know it's true.
0: Message from the telegraphers, Captain.
1: From Major Daggett, Sergeant. We send in laborers and our replacements down from Fort Laramie. As soon as we're relieved, our orders are to return to the fort.
0: Yes, sir.
1: That might be sundown tomorrow, so pass the word.
0: Yes, sir.
2: You'll take me along, Captain. You wouldn't want to leave me for the engines.
1: Jed, I'd say a lot depended on how soon you stretch out there and go to sleep.
2: I'm almost asleep now, Captain.

0: We just had some idea of how many Cheyenne we're up against.
1: A few of them could have done it all. Doesn't take many to derail a train, pull the spikes out of track. A few good riders can run horses off a ranch, fire another, kill a settler, carry off a woman.
0: You think it's a small band, then?
1: I didn't see a single Cheyenne, Major. What do the scouts say?
0: Well, there's the last report.
1: No sign of camps. No Cheyenne activity.
0: I sent Pete Hazen out yesterday morning.
1: Well, if there's still Cheyenne in the West, Pete will find him.
0: When he does, we'll have to engage them, Captain.
1: When he does, we will.
0: That rail line has to stay open. Big shipments of army supplies have already left the East. It's a matter of days till those trains cross the same spot where this last one was derailed.
1: Any people on these trains, Major?
0: You mean troops?
1: I mean any kind of people. We left nearly 30 graves by that roadbed. It's a little fresh in my mind.
0: You think I don't know that?
1: I just know I know it. That's enough for me.
0: We couldn't have stopped this last disaster, Lee. There's no way.
1: There's one way. We could have been there in time. What kind of scouts we got between here and Cheyenne?
0: Poor ones. You know, we can get some good scouts.
1: Get some squaws off the reservation. You couldn't do worse.
0: All right, Lee, that's enough. Well, with the best scouts in the world, the Army's not big enough to patrol every inch of rail line to the coast.
1: Remember when they were laying this track?
0: I was on General Auger's staff.
1: The 30th Infantry, part of the 4th, part of the 36th, four companies of cavalry, four companies of Pawnee scouts, just to protect the grading and working parties.
0: And General Dodge was chief engineer of the road. I know that. Doesn't change a thing.
1: Yeah, I see it doesn't. That all, sir?
0: That's all, Captain. Oh, Captain.
1: Yes, sir?
0: Lieutenant Seiberts tells me you brought back a boy. An orphan from one of the ranches.
1: That's right, Major.
0: What do you think of him?
1: He's young. Scared.
0: Seiberts thinks he'll make a good trooper.
1: Does he?
0: I'm asking what you think, Lee.
1: I turned him over to Sergeant Gorse. If there's any trooper in him, he'll bring it out.
0: Yes. Yes, he will. That's all, Captain. Dismissed.
1: Yes, sir.

0: You come closer, Captain, you get a real eyeful.
1: Jed's a good shot, is he?
0: Haven't fooled him yet. Started him on sidearms. Worked up through Springfield, Spencer's. And with a Henry rifle, he just might stand off sitting bull in the whole crowd.
1: He's high on himself about horses. How is he there?
0: Horses he knows. Cavalry saddles or something else again. Well, he's bright enough, Jed is. He'll master saddling and unsaddling.
1: He's a boy, Gorse. He's just a boy.
0: Why, he claims he's near 19.
1: He's a boy. You know he is.
0: It's hard to tell what's boy and what's the shock of what he's been through.
1: Well, that's a fact. Gorse, you get him a uniform issue?
0: Well, not me, Captain. Lieutenant Syberts. You didn't know?
1: Of course I didn't know.
0: Captain Quince, he was swore in this morning. That Jed's in the Army now.

0: Rendezvous point ahead, Captain.
1: Right, Mr. Syberts.
0: Just a quiet ride so far, sir. If Captain Meade's infantry is camped on Old Woman Creek, we'll be able to attack tonight.
1: Is that your plan, Mr. Syberts?
0: Well, not my plan, sir. I thought we could surprise them, and if we could, it would be good, that's all.
1: If we can surprise them, it'd be good?
0: Yes, sir.
1: You know this country, Mr. Syberts?
0: Not this part of it, sir.
1: Make out those foothills just ahead?
0: Yes, sir.
1: Full of rocks and crags. Maybe Cheyenne. Those hills are between us and Meade's infantry.
0: But the scouts report put the Cheyenne on the other side of Old Woman Creek. But what I mean is they're not supposed to be in those foothills.
1: I hope the Cheyenne know that, Mr. Syberts.
0: Yes, sir. One thing, Captain, this will be good experience for our young trooper.
1: You mean Jed?
0: His first go at Indian fighting. Learned a lot, but he's awful green yet. You know, inexperienced.
1: I know about inexperienced. Jed's something else, Mr. Syberts. He's a boy. Just a boy.
2: Cheyenne ahead, Captain. Breaking out of them foothills and making straight for us.
1: Left front in the line.
3: Left front in the line.
1: At the gallop.

0: to kill us. They mean to kill us all. I don't like it here. I want to get out. Richie, you can sit around these rocks you want.
1: Man your rifle and shut up, trooper.
0: No, sir, I ain't going to take that up again. I ain't shooting. It ain't going to get shot at. Not anymore. It ain't right.
2: You're all right, Jed. Just keep quiet. You're all right.
0: There's dead around, all around. That's quiet enough. I ain't keeping quiet. I'm talking so I can hear I'm still alive.
1: I said shut up, trooper.
0: You go right ahead and kill me, you wanna. But I gotta talk. Can't you see? All I got is talk. I gotta hear I'm still alive.
1: Oh, shut up.
2: Captain Quince.
0: I want to go home, Captain. Please, I want to go home.
3: Yes, son. I know.
0: Just home.
2: I'm sorry, Captain.
1: Man your gun, Mr. Syberts.

0: She's here? Right here in the hospital? Mama?
1: Yeah. Another couple of doors, Jed.
0: But I thought... I mean, I don't rightly know how she got here, Captain.
1: Well, a couple of Cheyenne Braves brought her, thinking to collect a reward.
0: Injuns? Had my ma?
1: Oh, she'll be all right. No cause to worry. You want me to go in first, Jed? Or you rather go in alone?
0: You first, Captain.
1: You awake, ma'am? Mrs. Carter?
2: I'm awake.
1: Jed's right outside, ma'am.
2: Jed?
1: Your son, Mrs. Carter.
2: I've got no son. Me and the mister, we was alone. I got no son.
0: I'm sorry, ma'am. Truly, I'm sorry.
2: Fine-looking boy, though. Wished he was mine. We could have used a son, me and the mister.
1: I was wrong. I meant you no harm. No hurt, ma'am.
2: No hurt left in me, Captain. Boy.
0: Yes'm?
2: You got no ma your own?
0: Yes'm. I got a ma. Got a pa, too. Much obliged for your asking, ma'am. You never asked me, Captain. You never come right out and asked. I was scared when you found me. You thought like I belonged there, and I let you.
1: Where do you belong?
0: Illinois. I ran away, worked a spell for my keep along the way, till I got to Omaha. Then I got on that train. The one you found with all them dead.
1: Jed, I don't believe you. Anything you say goes down right hard.
0: It was night when we hit. I was thrown clean out of that train, Captain. I think I must have lit running. I never stopped till where you found me. I didn't lie, Captain. You just took for granted.
1: Your pa was a sergeant?
0: Don't you know he was? Ordering Ma and me around, telling us what to tote, how to plant, how to do everything just so.
1: He told you something else, Jed.
0: Yes, sir.
1: It's what's inside makes a man.
0: My pa said that, and I know it's true.
1: You better go home, boy.
0: I mean to. Yes, sir, I mean to do that right away. I'm obliged, Captain. Most particular, I want to be a cavalry trooper.
1: You come back and say 5 years, Jed.
0: When I'm 18? Actual?
1: We'll be waiting for you.

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The script was specially written for Fort Laramie by Kathleen Height, with sound patterns by Bill James and Ray Kemper. 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
0: And now, Act One of yours truly, Johnny Dollar.

account submitted by Special Investigator Johnny Dollar to the Continental Insurance Company, Chicago office. The following is an account of expenses incurred during my investigation of the Deep Down matter. Expense account item 16185 for a plane to Chicago, then a flight to Houghton, Michigan, far up on the Keweenaw Peninsula. It was mid-afternoon when I climbed off the plane and spent item 2, $50, deposit on a rental car. I got a highway map and direct to the Haskell Mine, then headed north on Route 41. Along the way, I passed all sorts and sizes of workings, including the famous Quincy Mine.

0: It's supposed to have the largest hoist in the world. At the little town of Phoenix, I turned south and east on the side road that obviously was used for a lot of heavy trucking, and I finally arrived at the camp. I guess you'd call it that, surrounding the Haskell mine. There were seven or eight weather-beaten frame houses, a large barracks-like building, one fairly nice-looking brick home, a service building, tool shed, and garages. Sprang in the middle of everything was a big hole in the ground. Above it, a hoist, looking somewhat like a heavy wooden oil derrick with a big wheel on top of it. A group of men stood around wearing shock helmets. As for finding the office, well, all I really had to do was follow the sound of what happened to be Mr. Haskell's booming voice.
1: Haven't any respect for the dead? You try moving Mrs. Oliver out of that house of hers, and I'll break your neck.
2: But don't you understand about
1: it? Don't you realize that Ben Oliver had more to do with the success of this mine than anybody else, than even I had?
2: Well, sure, I know.
1: Get on over there and apologize to her. You need some new quarters for some of those new men. Get hold of some carpenters and build them. I'll go on. Get over there and apologize to her. Well, who are you? What do you want?
0: Mr. Haskell?
1: That's right. Well?
0: My name is Dollar.
1: Dollar? Johnny Dollar?
0: That's right.
1: Well, why didn't you say so? I'm glad you got here, Dollar. You've got to clear this thing up. See that justice is done. Now, come in. Come into the office so I can tell you what's happened around here.
0: Yeah, sure.
1: Believe me, I won't sleep. I won't rest until whoever... Sit down.
0: Thanks.
1: Dollar, Ben Oliver and I have been working over this country together for years. Ben's brains and my money. Ben picked the spot for this mine.
0: So I understand.
1: Dollar, I've made and I'm still making a fortune out of it, in spite of the fact it's a small operation.
0: And Ben Oliver?
1: Ben, I tried for years to make him my partner so that he could fully share in this thing. But he wouldn't have it. Pure scientist, Ben was. No real interest in money. So the best I could do was promise him a fat royalty for the rest of his life. But I never dreamed his life would come to an end so soon.
0: What happened, Mr. Haskell?
1: He was murdered down on the third sub-level of the mine in the stope we discontinued working for a while because of some exploration he was doing in it.
0: And you've no idea who or why, Mr. Haskell?
1: If I or the police could find any possible reason for Ben's being killed, we might be able to pin it on one of them, the man who did it.
0: You say...
1: But as it is, we haven't even reason to lock up those men who could have done it.
0: You say the man...
1: Well, under the circumstances, it had to be one of the miners. One of the six who were on their way down the shaft in one of the ore cars. And yet...
0: Well?
1: I said under the circumstances. But under the circumstances, not one of those six could have done it without the knowledge of the others.
0: Well, now, how do you mean that?
1: A single, carefully aimed shot, Dollar, from some distance away, 15, 20 feet.
0: Yeah?
1: Struck him in the back, went directly into his heart. Just one shot that must have been carefully aimed... But...
0: Well, go on.
1: That shot was made in utter, in complete darkness.
0: Oh, now, wait a minute.
1: I know. Impossible. Utterly impossible. But that's the way it happened.

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1: Winston tastes good like a cigarette should.
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3: Look here, Dollar, on the wall, a diagram of the mine.
4: You better explain that in one-syllable words, Mr. Haskell. I'm afraid I don't know very much about a copper mine.
3: Well, here's the main shaft where it goes down into the ground at a slight angle.
4: Yeah.
3: It goes down along one side for the most part. One side of the main ore body.
4: That's under that big hoist I saw.
3: That's right, yes. The hoist, by means of a continuously running cable, works the ore cars up and down.
4: Like buckets on a conveyor belt.
3: Only they're detachable from the cable in order to fill them at the various levels, then bring them up and dump them at the surface.
4: Now, just exactly where...
3: On the third sub-level, in what you might call a big room or cave down there. And remember, Dollar, Ben was shot in the dark.
4: No lights down there?
3: Ordinarily, yes. Plenty of them, all over.
4: You better tell me exactly what happened, Mr. Haskell.
3: No, better still. I'll take you down there, let you see things for yourself. And you'll see why it was quite impossible.
4: Yeah, we'll see.
3: The last shift has just come out of the mine, so we'll have it to ourselves.
4: Whatever you say.
3: You'll say you'd better wear one of these shock helmets and these...
4: Grinding that ore car down into the bowels of the earth was something I won't very soon forget. It jerked and shook and shuddered its way down the narrow tracks. The noise was deafening, and there was something eerie, something frightening about it as we plunged on down. Picture yourself aboard a slow-moving, noisy roller coaster going almost straight down into utter blackness, and you'll have some idea of what I mean. Blackness, that is, except for the various levels we passed. All of them were strung with glaring electric lights, and I could see great caves. I believe you call them stopes, where the miners had cut away the ore.
3: Here we are, Dollar, the third sub-level. There it is, Dollar, the stope where Ben was killed.
4: This big cavern in front of us?
3: Yeah. He's apparently chipping away some samples of rock there at the side, back to this shaft.
4: Well, now, wait. You said it was dark in here when it happened. But there's enough light in here now.
3: Ben was checking some of this ore for uranium.
4: Uranium? This country?
3: We've kept it a secret. That is the possibility of it.
4: I see. Well, go on.
3: Well, he sent a message up to me asking me to get his scintillator, a Geiger counter, and so on. I picked them up at his home and brought them down here with the men, the six men I mentioned.
4: And?
3: As we reached this level... As I was about to disengage the car from the cable, the lights here suddenly went out. So I stopped the car in its noisy fashion, and then, after a minute or so, one of the men struck a match. Dollar, do you see this light switch? We found somebody pulled it.
4: One of the men aboard the ore car.
3: It had to be. Anyhow, I turned it on. We had light again. And there at the side, 15 or 20 feet away from us, lay the body of Ben Oliver.
4: Did you hear the shot?
3: Above the noise of stopping the car? What's more,
4: Dollar? Didn't anyone see the muzzle flash?
3: No. You see, the weapon was a powerful air gun, a pistol of foreign make. We later found it at the bottom of the shaft.
4: Fingerprints?
3: No. The men were all wearing heavy leather gloves.
4: Well, did any of them actually see Oliver here before the lights were cut off?
3: I saw him.
4: And it all happened in the few seconds between the time the lights went out, you stopped the ore car and put them on again.
3: In total darkness, one of those men was able to fire accurately, the shot that killed him.
4: No sign of a flashlight, anything like that.
3: No.
4: And I see what you mean about it being impossible.
3: Nevertheless, it was done, and by one of the men aboard the car. And that's why I sent for you, Dollar, in the hope that you, well, somehow can bring the killer to justice. Well?
4: Well, from here, Mr. Haskell... It looks like you've handed me a pretty large order.
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4: I told Haskell I'd take on the case only if he'd let no one know why I was there at his copper mine. I parked my bags in a guest room of his house, apparently lived alone there. During dinner, he told me more about Ben, about their close relationship, about Oliver's hope of finding enough good uranium ore to make the mining of it practical.
3: However, in spite of his optimism, Dollar, I'm afraid it was all just wishful thinking on Ben's part.
4: Well, certainly worth some further exploration, though, isn't it, Mr. Haskell?
3: I doubt it, but we'll see. The important thing now is to find his killer.
4: Do you feel the police were thorough enough in their investigation, in their questioning of the men aboard that ore car?
3: Those men all swore they loved Ben. And there's nobody can prove otherwise. Even I can't prove otherwise, even to myself.
4: You say the air gun was a foreign make.
3: Yes, that any one of them could have got hold of. There's a big foreign population in this area.
4: Now, so I understand.
3: But unless the police can find out where it came from, to which of those 6 men it was sold, well, it's impossible, I'm afraid. And how to explain that shot in the dark that so unerringly found its mark?
4: Yeah, I've been doing a lot of thinking about that. And maybe I've come up with a couple of ideas.
3: Oh? Well, good. I hope so.
4: Where are the 6 men?
3: I told you. Beyond a general suspicion, simply because they were there, the police have had no reason to hold them. You'll find them in the bunkhouse, all of them.
4: Then maybe I'd better have a talk with them.
3: Oh, by all means, do. And if you're able to break one of them down...
4: Let's wait and see. Yeah, I did have a couple of ideas about that impossible murder. I questioned the men without telling them my real status in the case.
7: Bertram Haskell was always very good to Ben in his rather domineering way. But why do you ask?
4: Well, it's good to know what kind of a man I'll be working for if I take the job.
7: Just be sure you look out for yourself, that you get full credit for any discoveries you made.
4: Well, now, that doesn't quite tie in with what you just finished saying.
7: Selfish. Self-effacing. So easy to take advantage of. Oh, no, I shouldn't talk that way.
4: You sound as though you don't quite trust Mr. Haskell.
7: Oh, please, I didn't mean that at all.
4: I see. I understand your husband thought there might be uranium in this unlikely spot.
7: He was sure of it, Mr. Dollar.
4: He told you so?
7: I typed out his report to Mr. Haskell.
4: Oh? Do you remember what he said in it?
7: Only that he was certain it had great commercial possibilities and that he...
4: Only that he what, Mrs. Oliver?
7: No, it isn't nice the way I'm thinking. The way I was thinking then, so let's not talk about it.
4: Well, look, this job, Mrs. Oliver, do you realize that it might mean a great deal to me? That if there's some reason why I shouldn't take it, well, isn't it only fair that you tell me?
7: All right. You seem like a nice young man, so I'll tell you this.
4: Yes?
7: In the report, I made Ben say that he felt he should share in the uranium profits, the way he was not able to share in the money from the copper he discovered.
4: I see. Thank you. Your husband had various instruments for detecting uranium, didn't he?
7: Yes, I'll show them to you.
4: Oh, good.
7: They're here in the closet. The things Mr. Haskell was taking down to him the day that he...
4: Yeah, I see. Geiger counter. And I guess this thing is a scintillator.
7: Yes.
4: And this?
7: Oh, it's some kind of a special light, I think.
4: Black light?
7: Yes, that's what he called it.
4: Sure, and it activates certain...
7: And here are the shoes he was wearing. The nice warm jacket.
4: Wait a minute.
7: Yes?
4: This black light. This thing is still working, and it is. Look, look, Mrs. Oliver.
7: Why, yes. Isn't that strange, the glow it makes on his... What is it?
4: Oh, Mrs. Oliver, I believe it's the solution to a murder. I borrowed the scintillator, the counter, the lamp, and I put on the jacket he'd worn that day, put it on underneath my topcoat. I went back to Haskell's home and told him I had a theory about how one of the men aboard that ore car could have aimed so accurately in the darkness of the mine, but that I'd like to check it out down underground. He didn't quite understand what it was all about, but he agreed to go down there with me again. Anything, he said, to help find the killer of his old friend.
3: Pull the light switch, Dollar?
4: Yeah, that's right. Put out the light so everything will be as it was the moment Ben Oliver was shot.
3: Whatever you say, you set down this detective equipment for a moment.
4: Sure, sure. Now, off with the lights, huh?
3: Very well.
4: Now, look, I'm going to feel my way to the spot where Oliver was working. And it should be right about here.
3: Well?
4: I'm taking off my top coat, Mr. Haskell.
3: Oh? Why?
4: Because under it, I put on the jacket that Ben was wearing when he was killed.
3: I see.
4: Now, in a second or two, I'll turn around so the back of this jacket will be facing you, so that you can see it.
3: See it? How?
4: You'll see the spot in the middle of the back that was dusted with some radioactive material by you.
3: What are you talking about?
4: Yeah, so that you can see it with the help of that black light. And I'm sure you have it in your hand by now. Have you turned it on, Haskell?
3: Yes, it's on.
4: And I'm sure you can see the target on the back of this coat. The same as you could see it in the dark the day Ben Oliver was killed. Catch it! Catch you, Haskell!
3: Yes.
4: A perfect target for you.
3: That's right. Dollar.
4: All through.
3: What? No!
4: Surely you don't think I stayed in that coat over there?
3: Dollar, listen. Listen.
4: Maybe there was uranium down here, huh? You knew there was. And you knew the only way you could keep all of the profits from it was by getting rid of Ben Oliver.
3: All right. All right, but listen, Dollar.
4: Oh,
3: listen.
4: Drop dead. And maybe you will, Haskell, if you try anything funny on the way back up to the surface.
3: No.
4: You see, this gun of mine is still loaded. An almost perfect crime. And he was so sure of it, he'd called me in to back up his story of loyalty to Ben Oliver, so that no one would ever question his taking over the uranium Ben had found. Expense account total, including transportation back home, $131.50. Yours truly, Johnny Dollar.

0: Our star will return in just a moment.
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0: Now here is our star to tell you about next week's program.
3: Next week, Denver, Colorado, and a string of supermarket robberies. And what a racket. 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

truly, Johnny Dollar, starring Bob Bailey, originates in Hollywood and is written, produced, and directed by Jack Johnstone. Heard in our cast were Virginia Gregg, John Stevenson, and Will Wright. Be sure to join us next week, same time and station, for another exciting story of yours truly, Johnny Dollar.

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Coming next, another tale calculated to keep you in suspense on the CBS Radio Network.

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2: Well, since school has been in session for 2 weeks now, our Miss Brooks, who teaches English at Madison High, has practically forgotten about her summer vacation. I say practically because one reminder still reposes in her backyard. A small trailer which Miss Brooks and her landlady, Mrs. Davis, called home for a good part of the summer.
3: Mrs. Davis called it home. I called it the aluminum mousetrap. Anyway, now that the school season was on, Mrs. Davis was trying to sell it. She had put an ad in the paper early in the week, and by Friday morning at breakfast, I was naturally curious about the results. Any luck with Mousie, Mrs. Davis?
4: Not much so far, Connie. I've only had two prospects all week long, a man and a woman. The woman came on Tuesday and only took one quick glance inside the trailer.
3: What did she say?
4: Nothing. She just gave a little scream and left.
3: What an accurate description. What about the man?
4: Oh, he thought it was very nice.
3: Then why didn't he take it?
4: He said he already had one doghouse.
3: What did you say in your ad, Mrs. Davis?
4: Well, you can see for yourself, Connie. It's still in today's paper on the next to the last page.
3: Really? Well, let's have a look.
4: It's under trailers for sale.
3: Oh, thanks. I was looking under doghouses. Ah, here we are, trailers. No, your ad isn't in today.
4: Well, of course it is. It must be.
3: There's only one ad for a trailer for sale on this page, and that says, Magnificent Super Deluxe Spacious Trailer, ideal for family of four. Buy this trailer and live on the road in complete comfort.
4: That's it, Connie. That's the ad. You think I exaggerated?
3: Everywhere except in the last sentence. If a family of four bought Mousie, the only place they could live in complete comfort is on the road. Mrs. Davis, I'm surprised at you. A 10-by-7-foot trailer is hardly spacious. Your ad simply isn't fair, accurate, or honest.
4: Well, I guess I just got carried away. But if anyone phones me today, I'll tell them the complete truth. Absolutely everything.
3: Well, you better not make it everything. There's no use mentioning the fact that if anyone opens the closet door, the ironing board comes down and knocks them cold.
4: No, we'd never sell it if I mentioned that. How about the scalp wounds you got from the ceiling every time you straightened up?
3: Well, don't say anything about that either. Maybe we'll get a customer who's under 4'3".
4: Well, I certainly hope we can sell it, Connie. I could use my share of the $400 for repairs on this house.
3: Why? Is something wrong?
4: The pipes in the kitchen are in awful shape. The last few days there's been more water on the floor than in the sink. And it's leaked into the dining room. The plumber's supposed to start working on it today. But I think we'll have to eat out in the trailer tonight.
3: Oh, that should be cozy. Well, I'd better get ready to go, Mrs. Davis. Walter Denton isn't calling for me this morning, and you know those buses.
4: Yes, of course, dear. And, Connie, I hope you won't mind having dinner in the trailer too much.
3: Not at all. I'll go to shop class first thing this morning and rehearse.
4: Rehearse?
3: Yes, I'll hit myself on the head with a hammer a few times.
5: Ah, the old wrist action's still there, Harriet. Certainly feels great to have a fishing rod in my hand once more.
6: Oh, I'm sure it does, Daddy, but I'd say a principal's office is hardly the place for a fishing rod, if anyone were to ask me.
5: Relax, no one's going to.
6: But what's it doing in here, Daddy?
5: It's waiting to go on a little fishing trip with me. This may be my last opportunity this year, Harriet, and I've heard of a wonderful lake about 100 miles from here. Real rugged territory. There are practically no cabins on it and no place open to tourists.
6: Then where are you going to sleep?
5: Well, I've got my own ideas about that. Has Miss Brooks come in yet?
6: I don't think so. I haven't seen her this morning. You know, Daddy, I've never seen you treat her as nicely as you have so far this term.
5: She's never had a trailer before this term. Well, why shouldn't I treat a deserving teacher nicely?
6: I get it. The only reason you're so
5: Harriet,
6: nice...
5: Harriet, you'll be late for class. Now run along.
6: Yeah, but Daddy, I... Oh, there's Miss Brooks coming up the walk now.
5: Where? Oh, yes, yes, there's my pigeon. Miss Brooks. Now, if you'll excuse me, Harriet, I'd like to have a few words with her before classes begin.
6: Can't I even wait to say good morning to her?
5: You cannot. By the time you two get through saying good morning, it's time for lunch. Through my inner office, please, Harriet.
6: Yeah, but Daddy...
5: Exit smiling, girls.
6: Oh, all right.
5: Yes, the old wrist action's still there. If I walk slowly to the door, I should arrive there just in time to say, good morning, Miss Brooks.
3: Oh, good morning, Mr. Conklin. Catching much?
5: That's rich. If you'll step into my office, there's something I'd like to discuss with you.
3: Yes, sir.
5: Now, please, sit down. No. Not over there. Over here in the comfortable chair.
3: Huh? Oh, I forgot. This is a brand new type term.
5: Miss Brooks, I'll come directly to the point. The reason I have this fishing rod in my hand is because I intend to go fishing this weekend.
3: Sounds logical.
5: However... The lake in which I want to fish is quite a distance from here. A magnificent place, miles away from civilization. It's called Oo Oo Mimi Tokaluti Gucci Mumu Lake.
3: Oo Oo Mimi. I doubt if I can make it.
5: It's quite simple. Oo Oo Mimi Tokaluti Gucci Mumu. It's an Indian name.
3: What does it mean?
5: Blue.
3: I'd hate to hear their name for purple.
5: They say that the fishing at Oo Oo Mimi Tokaluti Gucci Mumu is the finest in the country. Very few people have found out about it so far.
3: Very few people could ask directions.
5: Yes. However, there are absolutely no tourist accommodations in the neighborhood, and that is where I thought you could help, Miss Brooks.
3: Me?
5: Yes, knowing you as I do, I felt confident that you would be more than happy to lend me your trailer for the weekend.
3: Oh, but it's Mrs. Davis's trailer, too, Mr. Conklin. And although I know she would cooperate, we just couldn't let you have it this weekend. I don't like to disappoint you, sir, so I won't. How would you like to have the trailer at your disposal every weekend from now on?
5: Every weekend? Miss Brooks, are you serious?
3: I have never been more so. All you have to do is buy it.
5: Buy it? Buy the trailer?
3: Did I say a naughty word? It's only $400.
5: Miss Brooks, I haven't the slightest need for a trailer except on rare occasions. Since this weekend is one of them, I should like to borrow the vehicle.
3: Well, sir, in that case, I can't possibly
5: Don't
3: let
5: give
3: you...
5: me your decision at once, Miss Brooks. Think it over for a while.
3: Well, I'm sorry, Mr. Conklin.
5: Bearing in mind, of course, how pleasant your life here at Madison has been so far this term. And that as my subordinate, it is within my power to continue to help make it the pleasant thing it's been, or on the other hand...
3: What time would you like to pick it up?
5: I'll be over about 7 o'clock. Now, I believe you have a class to make, Miss Brooks, so I won't keep you another minute.
3: Yes, sir. Goodbye, Mr. Conklin.
5: See you at 7, Miss Brooks.
3: See you at 7, Miss Brooks. What a dictator. But if he spends a weekend in our trailer, I'll be even with him.
1: Oh, Miss Brooks. Oh, there you are. I've been looking all over for you.
3: Good morning, Mr. Boynton.
1: Oh, here, let me carry your books for you, Miss Brooks.
3: Why, thank you. You know, you've been very considerate to me lately.
1: Well, I think friends should do things for one another, Miss Brooks. Don't you feel that way?
3: Absolutely. Here, let me carry your books for you.
1: that isn't quite what I had in mind. But there is a favor I have to ask of you. And because of the urgency of my problem, I'm going to need an answer immediately.
3: Immediately?
1: I hope you don't mind my pressing you.
3: Bribery will get you nowhere. What's the favor?
1: Well, my apartment house was sold last week, and the new owner needs my apartment for his family. So far, I haven't been able to find a place I can afford, and I have to move by tonight.
3: Oh, that's terrible.
1: I'd be satisfied with any sort of a small place to stay in for the weekend until I can find another apartment. I was wondering if you have any suggestions.
3: You bet I have. I know a place you can live in rent-free.
1: You do?
3: Sure. Why don't you buy our trailer?
1: Buy your trailer? Buy it?
3: I'd better watch my language. It's only $400, Mr. Boynton.
1: $400? How could I possibly get $400 in one lump?
3: Roll it together. That is, maybe it wouldn't have to be in one lump. Mrs. Davis and I would consider time payments.
1: No, no thanks. I'm not in the market for a trailer, Miss Brooks. But if you could only let me stay in it for the weekend, I'd be indebted to you for life.
3: Well, I'd like to help you, but...
1: Oh, you can't let me down, Miss Brooks. You've just got to let me sleep in your backyard tonight.
3: Well, maybe I can work it out, Mr. Boynton, but there's one thing I think you should know.
1: Oh, what's that?
3: You might go to sleep in my backyard, but there's a very good chance that you'll wake up in Ooh, Mimi, Tokaludi, Gucci, Moo Moo Lake. Well, having promised our trailer to both Mr. Conklin and Mr. Boynton for the weekend, I had to think of some way of breaking my promise to Mr. Conklin. I was too busy to think about it all morning, but at lunchtime, while I was sitting alone in the cafeteria pondering the problem, my reverie was interrupted by the dulcet tones of Walter Denton.
7: Salutations, most revered educator.
8: Well, first, I want to apologize because I couldn't drive you to school this morning.
3: Oh, that's all right.
8: No, I really felt terrible about it, Miss Brooks, because it's always such a great pleasure to serve you, such a truly great pleasure.
3: Well, thank you, Walter.
7: Isn't there something I can do for you now? Anything at all? You just name it and I'll do it. Anything. Anything you want. Anything?
3: Down, boy. Down. Just what favor are you after, Walter?
8: Favor? From you? Miss Brooks, I'm chagrined. Well, how can you possibly look for hidden motives in one who is not only your greatest admirer and supporter, but one who...
3: No, you can't borrow my trailer for the weekend.
8: Well, fine friend you are. I wanted to use it as a dark room. But how'd you know that's what I was going to ask you?
3: Because two of my other greatest admirers and supporters, namely Mr. Conklin and Mr. Boynton, have already borrowed it for this weekend.
8: Mr. Conklin and Mr. Boynton, are they going someplace together?
3: It's beginning to look that way.
9: Hi, Miss Brooks. Hello, Walter.
3: Hello, Harriet.
9: I'm glad I found you, Miss Brooks. There's something I've been wanting to ask you.
3: The answer is no, but you can buy it if you want to.
9: Talking about Miss Brooks, I was just going to ask you to call Mrs. Davis. She just phoned and said it's urgent that she speak with you.
3: Well, where was I when the call came in?
9: On your way up here, I guess. Why don't you do it right now? You can use the payphone on the wall. Got a dime?
8: Here, I got a dime. Here, Ed, take this dime, please. Go ahead. I forgot. I can't have the trailer.
3: I have a dime. I owe the bus driver, but I have a dime. If you'll excuse me, I'll use it right away. I wonder what could be so urgent. Oh, well, I'll know in a minute. You and the night and the music fill me with flaming desire.
4: How nice of you to say so. Is that you, Henry?
3: No, Mrs. Davis, it's Connie. Connie Brooks. But who's Henry?
4: The butcher. He said he'd call for my order this morning.
3: Well, if that's the way he feels about you, why have our chops been so tough lately? Never mind, Mrs. Davis. What is it you wanted to talk to me about?
4: Talk to you about?
3: Yes, when you called me.
4: Now, isn't that funny? I could have sworn that you called me. Well, whoever called who, let's make our conversation brief. Our party line gets pretty busy this time of day, and I don't want to keep the phone occupied too long.
3: Well, you're certainly considerate, Mrs. Davis.
4: Oh, it isn't that, Connie. It's just that I find their conversation so much more interesting than mine.
3: Well, I'll try to be as entertaining as possible. Look, Mrs. Davis, you gave Harriet Conklin the message to have me call you at once. Now concentrate. What was it about? Your health? The house? The plumber? The trailer?
4: That's it, Connie. The trailer.
3: You haven't sold it, have you?
4: Not yet, dear, but practically. The man who phoned seemed very interested. He didn't balk at the price, but he wanted to see it before he bought it.
3: I knew there was a joker in the deal. When's he coming over?
4: At about 7 tonight.
3: At 7?
4: Yes. I asked him to join us for dinner in the trailer. Of course, I told him it was quite spacious, so I thought it would give him a greater illusion of roominess if only one of us had dinner with him. Or can you think of a better idea?
3: Not unless he goes in by himself and we toss his food to him through the window. Mrs. Davis, I'd better get busy. Mr. Conklin and Mr. Boynton were scheduled to be over here at 7, too.
4: Mr. Conklin and Mr. Boynton? You mean they thought they might buy our trailer?
3: Watch that word, Mrs. Davis. There are ladies present. No. I'll see you later, but right now I'd better say goodbye.
4: All right, dear. Go ahead.
3: Goodbye, Mrs. Davis.
4: Goodbye, Henry.
3: Now, that ought to confuse the party line.
8: Well, what did Mrs. Davis want, Miss Brooks?
3: She's got a customer for our trailer, Walter. The only trouble is, he's due to arrive the same time as Mr. Conklin and Mr. Boynton, and you know the size of that trailer.
8: Oh, I certainly do. But I have biology class with Mr. Boynton this afternoon, so if you want, I'll tell him not to show up this evening.
3: Oh, I'd appreciate that, Walter.
9: And when I see Daddy, I'll tell him not to come either, Miss Brooks.
3: Thanks, Harriet. That'll take a big load off my mind. No disrespect intended. Now, there's just one more thing I should do to ensure the sale of our trailer.
8: What's that, Miss Brooks?
3: Get the customer not to show up. Well, since Mrs. Davis had invited a prospective buyer to have dinner with us in the aluminum cigar box that passes as a trailer, Mr. Boynton and Mr. Conklin had to make other plans for the weekend. Later that evening, as Mrs. Davis was cooking dinner in our trailer, I sat perfectly still so as not to crowd her. Mrs. Davis, you've been over that stove long enough. Now it's my turn to stand up.
4: No, you stay on the dinette seat a little while longer, Connie. There's just not enough room for the two of us to move around.
3: But I insist, Mrs. Davis, it's my turn to stand up.
4: Well, that's the way you feel about it. Come ahead.
3: Thanks. Like I say, it's my turn to sit down.
10: Oh, dear, did you hurt your head badly?
3: No worse than usual. Between the ceiling and this closet with a sneaky ironing board, I'm getting used to it.
4: Oh, I fixed that closet, Connie. Try it now.
3: All right.
4: I must have fixed something else. You'll find some gauze in the medicine cabinet I just put up.
3: Where? Oh, here. It's a very handy place for it. I'll get it. I'm standing right by the door, as who isn't? Mr. Boynton, what are you doing here? Didn't Walter Denton ask you not to show up this evening?
1: No, I never got back to school this afternoon. I had so much packing to do, Mr. Conklin gave me the time off. I guess he took my classes himself.
3: Well, now that you're here, you might as well come in while I tell you why you have to leave right away.
1: Thanks. Oh, hello, Mrs. Davis.
4: Hello, Mr. Boynton. It's a shame you have to be running along so soon.
3: You see, Mr. Boynton, we've got a prospective buyer for the trailer, and he's due here in about 5 minutes. I rushed right back to help Mrs. Davis get the trailer in shape.
1: Oh, I see.
3: The ad said this was quite a spacious trailer, so we wanted to show it to him under the best possible circumstances, which is empty, or as empty as possible.
1: It is quite tiny, isn't it? We're in pretty close quarters right now.
3: Yes, it has got its advantages.
1: Well, I'd better be going. I'm afraid I'm making you and Mrs. Davis uncomfortable.
3: Oh, you can stay a little while longer, Mr. Boynton. We're not a bit uncomfortable, are we, Mrs. Davis? Mrs. Davis, where are you?
4: Under the dinette table, dear. I'm afraid it might be a little crowded with the three of us standing.
3: Oh, don't be silly, Mrs. Davis. Please get up. There, it isn't too crowded at all.
1: Well, we're almost cheek to cheek, Miss Brooks.
3: I know. One more person in here and we'd be over the top. You're not really uncomfortable, are you, Mr. Boynton?
1: Uncomfortable? Well, I must confess I'm a bit warm.
3: Why, Mr. Boynton.
4: Maybe he's sitting on the stove.
3: Don't be a killjoy.
1: I'd better be going, Miss Brooks. Your customer should be here any minute.
3: Or even sooner. Mr. Conklin, what are you doing here?
5: What am I doing here? I'm going fishing. That's what I'm doing here. Oh, hello, Margaret. And Boynton, what are you doing here?
1: What am I doing here?
3: He was just leaving. That's what he's doing here. But, Mr. Conklin, didn't Harriet give you my message asking you to cancel your visit?
5: I got no message of any kind. Right after school, I locked myself in my workroom and spent the afternoon tying flies.
3: Well, if you can't beat them, tie them. I don't know.
4: Well, you see, Osgood, we're expecting a prospective buyer.
5: I don't care who you're expecting. I've made arrangements to go fishing, and I'm staying in this trailer for the weekend. Now, where can I put this fishing gear?
1: Well, there's a closet at your elbow, sir.
3: Oh, no, Mr. Conklin, you better not try
5: to... I said I was staying, Miss Brooks. I'll just open this closet.
1: No!
3: Well, it looks like he's staying, all right. I only wish that... I'll get it. Why, Harriet!
9: Hi, Miss Brooks.
3: Might as well come aboard, Harriet. All right, everybody, inhale.
9: Miss Brooks, I just came over to tell you that I missed Daddy today at school, so I couldn't give him your message. By the time I got home, he wasn't there either. Now I don't know where he is.
3: You're standing on him.
5: please take your foot away.
9: Why, Daddy, what are you doing down there?
5: I was viciously attacked from behind.
3: By a sneaky ironing board. But I'm glad you're with us again, sir. Here, let me help you up.
5: Here.
3: Well, are we all nicely wedged in again?
5: Miss Brooks, I insist that you get everyone out of here so I can be on my way.
3: Oh, we'll discuss it in a moment, sir. Just as soon as I see who this is.
7: Hello, Miss Brooks. I came over to tell you I missed Mr. Boynton today. I just couldn't seem to find him anywhere.
3: Step back, Walter. Your breath is taking the starch out of his collar. Come on in.
7: I'm trying to.
5: Here, let me help you, Walter.
7: Yeah.
3: Come on, everybody. Give a little. What was that?
5: My suspenders just went.
3: Mr. Conklin, I said give a little, not all. Well, don't worry, sir. With this crowd, your trousers will never make it to the floor. Are you in yet, Walter?
7: Yes, I'm getting there. Yeah, I'm in.
5: I'm out.
3: Harriet, pull Mr. Boynton back in. Atta girl. Now, is everyone all right? I think we'd better call the roll just to make sure. Mr. Conklin, where are you?
5: Wedged in tight between my daughter and Mrs. Davis.
3: Walter?
7: I'm wedged in next to Harriet, too, Miss Brooks.
5: Oh, shut up!
3: Mrs. Davis?
4: I'm stuck next to Mr. Boynton.
3: Stuck, she says. How about you, Mr. Boynton? Now, how did you get your neck caught under my arm? Oh, well... This must be our customer. Now, let's not get panicky.
11: Good evening.
3: Good evening, sir. Are you the man Mrs. Davis spoke to on the phone?
11: Yes, I am.
3: Well, won't you come in?
11: You're kidding, of course.
3: I guess it does appear a bit crowded to you.
11: A wee bit, yes. It's sort of like opening a can of sardines and finding five or six live ones inside.
3: Yes. Well, I suppose you'd like to speak to Mrs. Davis.
11: I would indeed.
4: I'm Mrs. Davis.
11: Where?
4: Right.

0: But I don't know why you're telling me all this.
1: Why we're telling you? Well, you're interested, aren't you?
0: I'm fascinated. Things like this don't happen to a plumber every day.
1: Plumber?
0: Well, yes, ma'am. I came here to report on the kitchen pipes.
2: Did you take a look at them?
0: Every one of them. All over the yard.
1: All over the yard?
3: What is all this anyway?
0: Well, he's a red one, isn't he? Well, you see, Mrs. Davis, the pressure in one of the pipes behind your stove became blew the wall right off your service porch.
2: Why, that's terrible.
0: Oh, it certainly is. And it's been happening to me with alarming frequency lately. Almost every time I work around a stove, a wall blows out. Well, there's nothing more I can do tonight.
1: Oh, yes, there is. How would you like to make $10 right now?
0: $10? How?
1: Do a little work on the stove in this trailer.
4: Mr. Conklin was played by Gail Gordon. Others in tonight's cast were Jane Morgan, Dick Crenna, Bob Rockwell, Gloria McMillan, and Joel Samuels. Be sure to be with us.
5: Ladies and gentlemen, Bob Newhart.
6: Thank you. Thank you very much. Many of you may have read The Hidden Persuaders. It's about advertising. And one of the points the book made was that the real danger of the public relations man or the advertising man was that they were creating images. And they felt that in the presidential campaigns, the candidates were really getting closer and closer together. There was no real difference between them. And you were really voting for the man. And this got me to thinking, supposing this science were as far advanced during the Civil War as it is today, and there was no Lincoln. Now, the advertising people, realizing this, would have had to create a Lincoln. And I think they would have gone about it something like this. This is a telephone conversation between Abe and his press agent just before Gettysburg. Hi, Abe, sweetheart, how are you? How's Gettysburg? Sort of a drag, huh? Well, Abe, you know them small Pennsylvania towns. You seen one, you seen them all. Right. Listen, Abe, I got the note. What's the problem? You're thinking of shaving it off. Abe, don't you see that's part of the image? Right, with the shawl and the stovepipe at the string tie. You don't have the shawl. Where's the shawl, Abe? You left it in Washington. What are you wearing, Abe? A sort of cardigan? Abe, don't you see that doesn't fit with the string tie and the beard? Abe, would you leave the beard on and get the shawl, huh? All right, now what's this about Grant? You're getting a lot of complaints on Grant's drinking, huh? Abe, to be perfectly honest with you, I don't see the problem. I mean, you knew he was a lush when you pointed him. You see that? You're gag writers. Yeah, you're gag writers. You want to come back with something funny? Huh? Maybe an anecdote about a town drunk. Well, I can't promise anything, Abe. I'll get him working on it. Abe, you got the speech. Abe, you haven't changed the speech, have you? Abe, what do you change the speeches for? A couple minor changes, I'll bet. All right, what are they? You what? You typed it. Abe, how many times have we told you on the backs of envelopes? I understand it's harder to read that way, Abe, but it looks like you wrote it on the train coming down or something like that. Abe, could you do this? Could you memorize it and then put it on the backs of the envelopes? We're getting a lot of play in the press on that. How are the envelopes holding out? You could stand another box. All right, what else, Abe? You change 87 to 87? I understand it's not the same thing, Abe. Well, Abe, that's meant to be a grabber. Abe, we test marketed that in an Erie, and they went out of their minds about it.

Well, Abe, it's sort of like Mark Anthony saying, friends, Romans, countrymen, I've got something I want to tell you. You see what I mean, Abe? What else? People will little note nor long remember. Abe, what could possibly be wrong with that? No. They'll remember it. Abe, they'll remember it. It's the old humble bit. You can't say it's a great speech. I think everybody's going to remember it, Abe. Well, you come off a braggart, don't you see that? Hey, Abe, do the speech the way Charlie wrote it, would you? The inaugural address swung, didn't it? All right, anything else? You talk to some newspaper men. Abe, I wish you wouldn't talk to newspaper men. Well, you always put your foot in. No, that's just what I mean, Abe. No. You're a rail splitter, then an attorney. Abe, it doesn't make any sense that way. I mean, you wouldn't give up your law practice to become a rail splitter, don't you? Would you read the biog, Abe? You'll save a lot of trouble on this end. Abe, listen, before I forget, the manufacturer is coming out with the Abe Lincoln t-shirt on Tuesday. Could you work that into the address somewhere, Abe? Play it by ear, whatever you can do. Abe, have you got a pencil and paper there? Would you take this down? You can fool all of the people some of the time, and some of the people all of the time. But you can't fool all the people all the time. Well, you keep doing it differently, Abe. The last quote I got was, you can fool all the people all the time. And you're... Abe, hold on. They come up with a thing on Grant. Right. Good. But, yeah, all beautiful. Abe, listen to this. They got a beautiful squelch on Grant. Right. The next time they bug you about Grant's drinking, you tell them you're going to find out what brandy drinks and send a case of it to all your other generals. No. It's like the brand was the reason he won. No. Abe, use it. It's fun. Trust me on this. Saturday night. Oh, Abe, I'm sorry. I'm gonna be in New York Saturday night. A bridge party at the White House. Oh, Abe, I'd love to make it. How about Seward? You try him? He'll be out of town too, huh? Oh, that's a, you and what's your name? Be home alone. Mary, be home alone. Huh? Listen, Abe, why don't you take in a play? I'll be talking to you. Go on.

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1: Now, tonight's adventure into the unknown, into the world of Dimension X. Somewhere in Europe, a man is walking through the darkness down a cobblestone street. It's early evening still, only a little past eight, but the street is strangely deserted. He pauses, looks behind him, then knocks quietly on a door.
3: Yes?
4: Is Engineer Wensler in?
3: What is it, please?
4: Mrs. Wensler?
3: Yes.
4: I'm selling brushes. We have a nice line of brooms. They sweep well.
3: Do they sweep the little or the large?
4: Both. They're especially fine for the large.
3: Come in. What cell are you in?
4: I'm not with the underground. I'm an American, newspaper correspondent. Oh. It's all right. Chief Nine said I should see your husband. He gave me the password. Look, you know the Americans are on your side.
3: Well, I don't know. My husband is not home at the moment. If I...
5: Ava, who is it?
3: Someone to see Alan, Father.
5: Oh.
3: My father-in-law knows nothing. Don't see anything which might disturb him.
4: Okay.
5: You wish to see my son, Mr...
4: Arnold. Yes, a friend asked me to look him up.
3: Mr. Arnold is an American correspondent, Father.
5: Oh, an American. It is not often I have had the chance to talk to an American these days.
4: Things have changed, haven't they?
5: Yes, these last few years, we have been out of touch with the world. I was working in my laboratory, Mr. Arnold. Would you care to come in while you wait for my son?
3: Father... Not the laboratory.
5: Ava, we cannot ask our guest to sit alone in the library. And besides, I would like to talk. Huh? This way, please.
4: Thank you.
5: Mr. Arnold, I know nothing of politics. My only interest is science. Come, I will show you what we are doing. A most interesting experiment. Really, very interesting.
6: Oh, Dr. Wensler.
5: Oh, this is Dr. Erickson, my associate. Dr. Erickson, Mr. Arnold.
6: An American.
4: Yes.
6: Dr. Wensler, is it advisable to allow strangers in the laboratory?
5: Oh, Mr. Arnold, it's my son's friend.
6: Dr. Wensler, you will recall that the last directive...
5: It has no bearing on the work we are doing. Our experiment is in the field of pure science. It has no military application.
6: But the directive said...
5: Dr. Erickson, may I remind you that I am still in charge of this laboratory.
6: Very well. If you will excuse me, I want to test a new diatomic atlas.
5: I will do that.
4: Sorry, Dr. Wensler. I'm afraid your friend Erickson doesn't like my looks.
5: Oh, no. It's not that. It's just that he's worried. He's worried for me. Afraid that someone will misinterpret your visit and report me to the authorities. He's my most loyal and trusted assistant. But he tends to exaggerate the danger.
4: Well, I hope you're right, Doctor. Say, this is some setup you've got here. That 10-foot plastic cylinder, what's that for?
5: Every experiment must have a focal point, and that transparent cylinder is ours.
4: Mm-hmm.
5: The objects upon which we wish to work are placed inside and brought under the catalyzed beam over here.
7: Eva!
3: That's Alan now. Excuse me, I'll go and tell him.
4: What is this experiment you're working on, Dr. Winston?
5: A very interesting new problem. You say you are not a physicist or engineer, Mr. Arnold?
4: No, I'm not, but I can follow you, if that's what you mean.
5: Yes. Well, you have been working with the problem of subatomic particles. Now, in attempting to manipulate them, to bring them closer to each other, we have discovered that we can shrink objects, reduce them in size.
4: Well, that's very interesting.
5: Uh-huh.
4: How much can you reduce them? Half size?
5: Oh, much more. We can make objects become microscopic and still retain their characteristics.
4: Doesn't seem possible.
5: We can make them even smaller. Much smaller. Theoretically, in fact, down to atomic dimensions.
4: Well, as I said before, I'm no expert, Dr. Winslow, but tell me, what's the point? What good does it do to shrink anything down to that size?
5: You do not understand. Man has never actually seen an atom. But if we can reduce a camera and recording instruments to the atom size, then we would know the secrets of the universe.
4: Mm-hmm.
7: Ah, there you are, Mr. Arnold.
4: Hello, Alan.
7: You can't be interested in this. Why don't we go into the study and talk?
5: But Mr. Arnold is interested.
4: Sir, maybe I'd better talk to Alan at that.
6: Excuse me, Dr. Winslow.
5: Yes?
6: I mean to ask you if you think you can get along without me for a few minutes. There's something I must do. It's important.
5: Yes. So long as it will not take too much time.
6: No, it won't take me long. It has been a pleasure, Mr. Arnold. I shall see you soon, I hope.
4: Yeah, sure. Okay, Alan, let's go talk.

0: Your credentials seem to be in order, Mr. Arnold. I talked to our chief after Ava explained why you were here. I don't agree with him.
1: Look, Alan, you think the chief of your cell would have let me come here if he didn't think I was trustworthy and could help?
0: I know, but...
1: Public opinion can't be marshaled overnight, you know. Not even in America. Suppose the revolution is successful.
0: It will be.
1: All right, your only chance to make it stick will be in recognition by our government. And immediate help. Now, my stories can do a lot to lay the foundation for that. And with the date of the uprising so near...
0: You know too much, Mr. Arnold, if this should leak to the secret police.
1: Now, don't worry about it. It's my neck as much as yours.
0: What do you think, Ava?
2: Chief Nine said he was to be given the fullest cooperation.
0: Very well, then. What do you want to know?
1: Question one. What makes you think this revolution really has a chance? You can't fight tanks and guns with just your bare hands.
0: Mr. Arnold, we believe the Wensler machine can solve our biggest problem.
1: What's that?
0: How to collect arms without being attacked by the secret police.
1: Oh, yeah. Yeah, I see.
0: Now, suppose we could reduce all our equipment. Electronic guns, ray gas, anti-tank blaster. Anything which could be brought in unassembled. Reduce it to so small a size that a woman's handbag could hold enough to equip a regiment. You see what that would mean?
1: Yeah, sure. No one would think of looking for a cannon.
0: Precisely. But Father's machine and the cylinder were necessary for the reduction. That's why our supply depot is right here.
1: Here?
0: Yes. When the day arrives, we'll enlarge the arms and pass them out.
1: Yes, but where's the stuff now?
0: Ava.
2: Yeah.
0: Please get me that model from the mantel.
2: Oh, of course. Here you are.
0: Take a look at this, Mr. Arnold.
1: Well, that's a model of an anti-tank blaster, complete to every detail.
0: Not a model, Mr. Arnold. This is an anti-tank gun, reduced in the cylinder by the Wensler process. At the proper time, we shall enlarge it, wheel it out through the garage, and set it up. When the men assemble, we pass out the rest of the arms, and we have our revolution. A division of men, properly armed, can take the city.
2: Let's get back to the laboratory. Father will think it odd that we have been gone so long.
3: Oh, I was wondering where you were, Alan. I don't know what's keeping Erickson. He should have been back long ago. I need some help on the circuit
0: here. Of course, Father. What are you doing?
3: Erickson, I have amplified the effect by putting another diatomic catalyzer into phase. I want to give a test run, Alan, if you will bring one of the animals from the cage.
0: Yes, Father.
1: Animals?
3: Yes, we are experimenting over the reduction of living animals, guinea pigs.
1: How does it work?
3: Those we diminish to microscopic size return unharmed. But those sent down to the atomic dimension...
1: Yeah?
3: The cylinder returns. But there's nothing inside. Nothing.
1: Well, Dr. Wensler, have you ever tried it on a human being?
0: I tried to persuade Father to send me down to find out what's making the animals vanish.
3: No, Alan.
0: But, Father, we've installed high-frequency radio communication now. If anything started to go wrong with me, I could tell you in time to reverse the process.
3: No, I will never permit it.
0: All right. Guinea pigs it is, then. But someday,
2: Alan.
0: Father, I... Yes, dear?
2: Come to the window.
0: What is it?
2: That man, the one in the raincoat. He has been standing in that doorway across the street ever since I looked out the window.
0: What of it?
2: I don't like it, Alan. He has been standing there just looking at our house.
0: Oh?
2: Alan, do you think it is?
0: I don't know. I'm not sure. Ava?
2: Yes?
0: You know what we planned in this eventuality.
2: Yes.
0: Get the arms and the provisions. We can't afford to take a chance.
2: All right, Alan.
3: Now, what is it, my son? What is...
0: Father. It's better for you not to know too much, but I'm a member of the underground.
3: No.
0: Ava, too. We have... Well, we have some contraband hidden in the house. We'll have to put it in the cylinder.
3: Contraband? What do you mean?
0: Arms, Father. Arms and provisions for an army reduced to 1/40 its size.
3: Alan!
0: Yes, we must put them in the cylinder and warm up the machine. If it is the secret police, we'll make the arms invisible, microscopic in size.
1: Can I help?
0: If you wish, Mr. Arnold, you can help my wife get the supplies.
1: Okay.
2: Alan!
0: What is it, Ava?
2: Two police cars have just turned the corner. They're full of men.
0: That changes matters. Father, you'll have to operate the machine yourself. Ava and I are getting into the cylinder.
3: No, Alan, you can't. It's too dangerous.
0: It's the only way, Father. Those are the secret police.

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1: Tomorrow morning, get up and get at 'em with Wheaties to help. Now, does that sound as if I just made it up? Well, listen, folks. It's real. It's so. If you'll pour the Wheaties into a bowl tomorrow morning, if you'll pour on cold milk and put on the fruit you like best, if you'll do these things, you can honestly feel a difference all morning long. And here's why. 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Yep, 7 o'clock Wheaties, 11 o'clock still feeling good and working happy. You try it now. Not somebody else, but you. 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You may be driving a tractor or driving a bargain. 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You try it. Really now. See how Wheaties at 7 can help at 11.
2: Atomic catalyzer ready?
3: Ready. Set at 0.034.
2: Good. All right, Ava, get in the cylinder.
3: Alan, I can't let you take the chance, Alan. Isn't it enough to make the supplies disappear?
2: Not for the secret police. They must know something, otherwise they wouldn't be here.
3: But how could they prove anything?
2: No, Father, every man has his breaking point, and I can't afford to gamble with the lives of others. I don't know how I'd react on the torture.
3: Torture?
2: Oh, Father, you are naive. But don't worry, you'll be safe. Everyone knows you aren't interested in politics. Mr. Arnold is an American. Perhaps that will protect him.
4: They're coming now.
3: Oh, my son, what have you done?
2: There's no time for recriminations now, Father. I'm getting in with Ava. Arnold, will you help my father with the machine?
5: And after?
6: Yes, I'll do whatever I can.
2: Thank you. Now, take us down to sub-microscopic size.
3: Yes.
2: Hold us down until the police have gone. Tell them we've left. They won't dare meddle with the machine. Tell them it will mean death to anyone who gets in the way of the beam. When they're gone, bring us back up. I'll maintain radio silence until I hear from you.
3: Very well, my son.
2: There they are. The machine's warmed up. Move over, Ava. I'm coming in.
7: Let me in. Nothing.
8: I've switched on the radio. If you can hear me, secure the porthole, Arnold.
6: Okay, we hear you. Porthole secure.
8: Ready, Father?
3: Yes. Are the oxygen vent tanks all right?
8: Ava? Yes.
6: They're breaking down the door.
3: Atomic setting 034. Preliminary release. Temperature?
8: 27 degrees centigrade. 760 millimeters pressure. Hurry, Father.
3: Very well. Now. Ray count.
8: Alpha 4. Beta 16. Gamma 0.12. Temperature 30 centigrade. Pressure 1100.
3: Be careful.
6: Holy mackerel, the cylinder's only 3 feet high.
8: Open
3: that door.
8: Temperature 36, pressure 1800.
3: It's getting too high. I can't do it. Stand by to reverse.
8: No. The temperature pressure show signs of stabilizing. Now 38 and 2000. Make setting at angstrom 5, 10 times to the third.
3: That's a small.
8: We can't afford to take chances.
6: Only 3 inches high.
8: It's all right, Father. Temperature and pressure beginning to drop.
3: Thank God.
6: A half inch high.
3: Oh, they're coming. They're coming.
8: Goodbye, Father. God bless you.
3: Son.
8: If anything happens, it isn't your fault. Remember, this is my doing. Ava, switch off.
9: Yes, Anton. Yes, sir. Leave the men.
10: Yes, come on.
3: Stop. Don't come near the beam. No, this machine is in operation and can kill anyone coming within range.
9: Shut off that machine.
3: The machine cannot be shut off until it reaches nadir. A sudden reversal would cause an explosion and take us all with it.
9: You there. Who are you?
6: Who, me? Just a friend of the family.
9: Arrest him?
6: Now, get your hands off me. Let go of me.
9: Now, Dr. Wensler, your son and his wife, where are they? Answer me, you old fool.
3: They
6: left a few minutes before you came.
9: Left? Jan, I told you to watch all the exits.
2: We did, Commander. Mouse could not have escaped. I swear it by the leader.
9: They are not here. You. What do you know of this?
4: I told you they left some time ago.
9: Keep an eye on them. And keep away from that machine. Jan.
5: Yes, sir.
9: Send out a general alarm.
5: Yes, Commander.
9: Dr. Wensler, yes. Who are your son's friends?
3: Please. Commander, let me finish my experiment. I know nothing about my son's activities or his friends. I swear it. I know nothing about politics.
9: So?
3: I must stay here until this experiment is finished. It is too dangerous to be left unattended.
9: Very well. I'll take the American to headquarters. The rest of you, search the house.
4: Look here, I'm an American citizen. I demand...
3: Erickson!
10: Yes, my dear Wensler. Have you found him, Commander?
3: Erickson. You have betrayed me.
10: I am a member of the League of Loyal Scientists. Your son is the traitor, not I. Have you found him, Commander?
9: No. We have searched the house. Nothing. They swear the son and his wife escaped before we arrived.
10: That is ridiculous. They were here when I left. People do not vanish into thin air.
9: Then where are they?
10: Right under your nose, Commander.
9: What?
10: They're in the cylinder, of course, under the beam there. That is the only place they could be. Allow me to handle the controls. You shall have your prisoners in 5 minutes.
9: I see. Very clever, Dr. Wensler. Very clever. All right, Erickson. You take charge of the machine.
3: You spy, you traitor.
10: Don't let him touch that dial. Oh, grab him.
3: You won't. No. There.
10: He has set it for subatomic dimension.
9: What does that mean?
10: Whatever is in that cylinder has become as small as the atom.
9: Then shut it off.
10: It has almost reached nadir. We must wait 10 seconds, then reverse polarities. The machine has reached nadir. Angstrom 10 to the minus 11. We must now wait 10 seconds. 1, 2, 3, 4.

0: What's the matter, Alan?
1: I don't know. Something must have gone wrong.
0: Alan, look out there.
1: Why, it's the solar system.
0: It's coming at us so fast. Look, the sun.
1: The sun? No, that can't be. Ava, that's the nucleus of an atom. We've reached the subatomic dimension. That sun is the nucleus, and those planets are the electrons revolving about it.
0: And that planet coming up at us, there on the other side of the sun, I mean the nucleus, is...
1: An electron. It's growing in size. They're heading straight for it.
0: They're coming down on it. They are going to land.

0: Yes, we finally reached the Navier. We haven't shrunk for the past 2 or 3 hours.
1: Where are we?
0: I don't know. Somewhere in a valley between the mountains of a huge electronic ring.
1: It's almost funny, resting on the surface of an electron.
0: Look. The soil under the floor of the cylinder.
1: It looks like vegetation.
0: Yes. Moss. Lichen. That's the last of the air. I've been expecting it to go out for the past 2 days. We have, perhaps, a half hour more. Eva, dearest.
1: I know.
0: There is one chance. That vegetation. That means there must be some sort of atmosphere on this electronic planet. We have to take that chance. Eva, are you willing to step out of the cylinder with me?
1: Of course, my dearest. For whither thou goest, I will go. Thy people shall be my people. And thy God, my God. Where thou diest, I will...
0: We haven't much time. Ready?
1: Ready. All right. Open the porthole.

0: 7, 8, 9, 10. All right, 10 seconds. I shall now reverse polarity. I see something.
1: The cylinder?
0: Yes, here it is. Just a few seconds more and it will become normal size.
2: A foot high.
1: Keep that man quiet. Ah, it grows very rapidly.
0: Yes. 3 feet high. 4. Now. There you are, Commander. And in a moment, you will see your prisoners.
1: Get the door open.
3: Yes, sir. There is no door, my Commander.
1: No door? Erickson.
0: But there must be.
3: No, sir. Nothing but a gas valve.
0: You are right. Nothing but violet gas.
2: That's impossible.
0: Where are your son and his wife?
4: We told you they left the house some time ago.
0: That is a lie. Where are they?
2: I do not know.
0: Erickson, open that valve.
5: Let the gas be poisonous.
0: We shall see. Open the valve. Very slightly. What is that?
5: I don't know. I seem to hear music inside my head.
0: So did I.
5: Apparently the gas produces auditory hallucinations.
0: Open the valve again. Careful.
6: We, the people of peace, greet the great scientist, the omnipotent, the maker of all.
0: I thought I heard a voice.
2: So did I.
6: This is the law of our people, laid down by our first father 10 million years ago. That always and ever there be this record of our race. For it is told that thou, in the fruitfulness of time, shall take back unto thee this ark, like unto that cylinder in which the first father and mother of us all came unto us.
2: I don't understand.
6: I am the last of our race, and the sun is cold, and desolation is upon the face of our planet. But in our time there was majesty and joy, and the gleaning of the fruits of the soil. For we have been the people of peace, and life was bountiful for generations, until that day came when in thy everlasting wisdom thou didst decree the end of all. Though there were some who wept, we did not query why. For we have been a happy race. We have followed the law of the first father, Alan, and of the great mother, Eva.
2: No.
6: And we have builded this ark so that there may be report of our deeds and of the fulfillment of the trust. Now I, Lamarian, the last of the billions who lived here, do lie me down into that last sleep, from which, if thou will, I shall awake unto the land which is thine. Hail, O great one, from the descendants of Alan and Eva, hail and farewell.
2: Good Lord, what was that?
0: And the Eva, Dr. Wensler, where are they?
2: They are beyond your reach.
0: What do you mean?
2: Don't you understand? All time is relative. 1 year of our time is one revolution of the planet Earth about the sun. Somewhere down in the microcosmos, my son and his wife found themselves in an atomic universe.
0: Of course.
2: And landed upon an electronic planet. That planet whirled around its sun, the nucleus of an atom, 1,000,000 times in the space of a second, our second.
4: Dr. Wensler, what are you trying to say?
2: That voice we heard is the voice of a human being, the last member of a race whose blood is mine. For in the space of 10 seconds of our time, Alan and Eva settled upon their microcosmic planet and bore sons and daughters and a great and peaceful race that lived and died beyond infinity. And my children, Alan and Eva, who founded that race, are dead and gone 10 million years ago. 10 seconds ago.

0: Tonight, Dimension X has presented Beyond Infinity, an original radio drama written by Vierre Gerson. Featured in the cast were Les Damon as Arnold, Lotta Stavitsky as Ava, E.A. Krumschmidt as Dr. Wentzler, and Joe DeSantis as Alan Wentzler. Your narrator was Norman Rose. Music by Albert Berman. Dimension X is produced by Van Woodward and directed by Edward King. In a moment, we'll tell you about next week's show. And now, here is your Wheaties man, Frank Martin.
1: This is Ed Prentice batting for Frank Martin to bring you a word from a fellow most of you know. Lucius, would you step over here, please?
2: You bet, Ed. Folks, I'm Lou Kaplan. I've been playing shortstop for the Chicago White Sox practically forever.
1: Yes, it is practically forever. This makes your 20th season, Luke. Do you think it's going to be a permanent job?
2: Well, you know, Ed, I play baseball like I eat Wheaties. Just get set and plow right through. Wheaties and baseball just seem to go together. The Wheaties give me the energy to play more baseball, and a tough game gives me the appetite to eat more Wheaties. I think it's a real nice arrangement.
1: Well, Mr. Appling, if you're happy, so are we. Thanks a million to our real Wheaties champion, Luke Appling.
3: And folks, if you haven't had the pleasure of Wheaties lately, have some tomorrow. Wheaties, breakfast of champions. And eat happy.
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1: Good evening, ladies and gentlemen. 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

0: Our story tonight opens on a train coming down from Albany. Right now, the train has just left Yonkers and is approaching the outskirts of New York City. Two wealthy men in the club car are talking about an experience one of them had 2 weeks ago on this same train.
1: So Armstrong wanted to bet me that Consolidated Cable wouldn't hit 47 this year.
2: Did you bet him?
1: I'll say I bet him. I bet him $1,000. That's when I pulled out the $1,000 bill and was going to hand it to Lawrence so he could hold the stakes.
2: You really carry big ones, don't you?
1: Oh, well, that's another story. I got it on a real estate deal. Anyway, we were standing on the observation platform, and I pulled out this $1,000 bill, and just as I was going to hand it to Lawrence, a gust of wind came along and blew it right out of my hand.
2: Oh, gee, that's really an awful thing to happen. It happened right around here, huh?
1: No, it was a little further down, somewhere before we pulled into the 125th Street station. Happened so fast I couldn't remember the spot.
2: Well, I guarantee that whoever found it needed a lot more than you do.
1: Yeah, I guess you're right there. But I tell you, Willard, I'd love to have seen the face on the person who picked it up. I'd have loved to have followed him further to see what he did with the money.
2: I'll bet somebody's life's changed all of a sudden, huh?
1: You know, I'd give anything to know what happened to that $1,000 bill. The last time I saw it, it was fluttering down to the street.

0: I feel. You know, Lightning, every time I walk under these railroad tracks here, I kind of get the traveling bug.
1: Yeah, the traveling sure is nice, all right. My wife's cousin is a Pullman porter.
0: Yeah, well, the way traveling is today, a Pullman porter is about the only one show of a reservation to go somewhere.
1: You know a Pullman porter can travel free.
0: Yeah, well, the trouble is, though, you gotta make up them beds, and I don't like housework.
1: Them Pullman porters really keep going.
0: Yeah, that... Hey, wait a minute.
1: What you picking up there, Miss Andy?
0: Look at this, Lightning. $1,000 greenback. Boy, they sure make that stage money look real these days, don't they?
1: Yeah, sir, that sure is a good imitation, all right. Look, Miss Anna, they even got them little silk threads in the paper that the money is printed on.
0: Yeah, Hey, Lightning, wait a minute. Silk threads. And this has got a number on it, too.
1: Yeah.
0: I'll bet you this is real money.
2: Well, just like I say, Andy, this friend of mine says that this is a real $1,000 bill.
0: Yeah.
3: I tell you, Brother Andy, you're making a big mistake if you put an ad in the newspaper.
0: I is, huh?
2: Oh, Kingfish, what is you talking about? It's the only right thing for Andy to do is to put an ad in the lost and found column and at least try to find the person that lost the money. Then his conscience is clear, and he ain't gonna get in no trouble.
0: Yeah, I gotta agree with Amos on that.
3: Well, now, wait a minute, Andy. Amos ain't recited all the facts. I was thinking of you, partner, dear.
0: You is, huh?
3: Yeah, now suppose you put an ad in the paper. Cost you about $8. Then the man come claim the money. And then he refuses to pay for the ad, and you was out $8.
0: Yeah, I never thought of that.
3: Yeah, I'll even go further than that, Andy. How long ago did the man lose the money?
0: I don't know.
3: Of course you don't know. Maybe he lost it a month ago, maybe 2 months ago. He might want to charge you interest for the time it's been gone, yeah.
0: What about that, Amos?
2: Oh, listen, Andy.
3: Now, wait a minute, Joe. On top of that, this man is liable to claim that when he lost a $1,000 bill, it was in a genuine leather wallet. And he wants you to pay for that, too. That's what he do.
0: You know he is, without a doubt, the cheapest guy in the whole world.
2: Oh, Andy, listen, don't pay no attention to the Kingfish. Why don't you take my advice and put an ad in the newspaper?
0: Yeah, Amos, you is right.
3: All right then, boys. If that's the way you want to act, I'll go along with you and show you I's a good sport.
0: That's the spirit, Kingfish.
3: Yeah, I'll even help you with putting the ad in the paper. The truth is, I know just the paper you ought to put the ad in, and I think they'll give you a cheaper rate.
0: What paper is that?
3: The Weekly Clarion in Butte, Montana.
0: I done had my ad in one of the local papers for 4 days now, and I never got no answer. Not even no phony ones.
2: Well, at least you try to find out who lost it, Andy. And after all, I can't go around and expect you to go around and ask everybody in New York about the thing, too. I know that.
0: Yeah, I ain't gonna ask nobody nothing, believe me.
2: Well, I would say now that the money belongs to you.
0: Oh, sure, now it's legal. Amos, I is a rich man. I knowed I'd make good someday.
2: Yeah, well, $1,000 sure was a lot of money. And if I was you, Andy, for once I would start a bank account and stick that money in the bank.
0: Yeah, and start drawing checks on it, huh?
2: No, I mean save it.
0: Oh, yeah, but that's only the principal. I ain't gonna have nothing to worry about when the interest starts compounding up on me. That 2 off 10 net 60 with a semi-annual in there and everything.
2: Well, it's your money, Andy.
0: Yeah, I'm going over and slap it right in the bank now and get me one of them checkbooks. Then I'm going to move into a big suite at a hotel. I'm going to hire me a valet and begin living by 2:30. You want to walk over there with me, Amos?
2: No, Andy, I'm pretty busy right now. The place where I worked is closed down for a few weeks for retooling the factory. They're changing the machinery in there, and I was going to try to get my taxi cab fixed.
0: What's the matter with it?
2: Oh, it just needs a lot of repairs, and I can't afford it. Needs painting and a lot of stuff. I'm going to try to work it, though, so I can get the man at the garage to fix it for me if I can.
0: Yeah, well, see you later then, son. High Living Brown is going over and start living.
3: Brother Andrew, there certainly is a good-looking suite you got here at the hotel. But I don't see the reason for the whole thing.
0: Listen, Kingfish, all of my life I done wanted to be a little high class, and now I'm going to be it. I'm going to have breakfast in bed. I'm going to have lunch in bed. Well, even if I was up in the morning, I'm going to get back in bed just to have lunch there. Wait a minute. Excuse me, Kingfish. Hello?
4: Your valet is in the lobby here, Mr. Brown.
0: Oh, well, have him come right up. The valet I done hired is on his way up, Kingfish.
3: Valet, huh?
0: Yeah.
3: Now, there's another thing, Andy. What do you want with a valet?
0: To wait on me. To press my pants.
3: Wait a minute. To press your pants.
0: Yeah.
3: All your life, you've been putting them under the mattress just like everybody else. Now you won't be different, huh?
0: Well, I ain't putting my pants under the mattress no more. I is getting tired of them looking like a waffle, I'll tell you that right now.
3: Look, Andy, if you was got to be high class, you can always send your pants down to the tailor shop to be pressed in the basement.
0: Yeah, but who is going to put on my shoes and hold my coat and fill the bathtub for me?
3: Oh, pardon me, Your Highness. Yeah, I didn't think of that. Oh, no.
0: Listen, Kingfish, I can't figure out why it is that you and everybody else don't want me to spend my money.
3: And if I was you...
0: Wait a minute. There's my valet. Uh-oh, now the high-class stuff starts. Come in. Hello, Jeffries.
5: How do, Miss Brown?
0: Glad to see you was on time, Jeffries. Your job and salary starts as of now.
3: Well, then, I'll see you later, then.
0: Just a minute, Mr. Stevens, and I'll be very glad to say goodbye to you.
3: Mm-hmm, yeah.
0: Jeffries.
5: Yes, sir.
0: Of course, we'll get to the bathtub stuff later, but right now you can take my shoes off.
5: Certainly. Pardon me, sir, but you don't have your shoes on.
0: Oh. Oh, yeah. Well, in that case, you can take off my socks. You can remove my hoses.
5: Yes, sir.
0: Get a load of this, Kingfish.
3: Yeah, I think I'll be running along, Your Highness.
0: Okay, Kingfish.
3: And if you ever come down to Earth sometime, look me up.
0: Toodaloo, Mr. Stevens.
3: Toodles to you.
0: Now, Jeffries, I think the first thing to do is kind of figure out your duties here.
5: Well, I'll try to do everything to the best of my ability, sir.
0: Yeah, well, that's what I was paying you for.
5: However, Mr. Brown, if there's anything about my duties that I don't understand, I won't hesitate to ask you.
0: Well, I don't want you to be bothering me with too many questions. If there's anything you don't understand, why, just keep on valeting around here the best you can.
5: Yes, sir.
0: Because, you see, I'm going to be pretty busy around here taking baths and all that kind of stuff.
5: Well, there's one thing, sir, that... shall I answer it, sir?
0: Yes, you too.
5: Mr. Brown, sweet.
6: I want to speak to Andy.
5: I'll see if Mr. Brown is in. Who's calling, please?
6: This here is Frederick Montgomery Gwindell.
5: Just a moment, please. I'll see if Mr. Brown is in. It's Mr. Gwindell on the phone, Mr. Brown.
0: Okay, I'll take it. And Jeffries.
5: Yes, sir.
0: When you answer the phone, instead of saying Mr. Brown's suite, say Mr. Brown's three-room suite.
5: Yes, sir.
0: Hello, Fred. That was my valet.
6: I done hear that you done gone high class. Say, Andy, remember I told you that after my interview with Ethel Waters, the moving picture star, tomorrow night, I was going to take her out to dinner and the night spots after?
0: Oh, yeah, I remember that.
6: Yeah, well, I tied up, and since I hear that you is now a playboy, and since you done come into that $1,000 bill, how about you taking out instead of me?
0: Oh, that's for me. Hold the phone. Jeffries.
5: Yes, sir.
0: The master is going out with a movie star. Stand by for some high-class stuff.
5: Pardon me, Mr. Brown. Where do you keep your evening clothes?
0: What evening clothes? Oh, I mean, I'll explain that to you later.
5: Yes, sir. I presume you will wear a white tie.
0: Wait a minute. Hello, Fred. Is she going to wear a white tie?
6: Well, she ain't going to wear a white tie, but might be a good idea for you to wrap one around your neck.
0: Yeah. Well, I'll do that. Count on me. I'll be dressed within an inch of her life.
6: Oh, that's great, Andy.
0: Yeah, I'll have everybody saying, make way for Andrew H. Brown.
6: Okay, I'll call you and give you all the arrangements about where to meet and everything.
0: Okay, Fred.
6: So long.
0: Goodbye.
5: Well, Mr. Brown, I suppose you'll want your evening clothes pressed and laid out.
0: Well, I'll tell you about that, Jeffries. 2 days ago, it seems that a pipe done busted in the closet of my country apartment.
5: Yes, sir.
0: The closet got all flooded, and I done got flooded right smack out of my wardrobe.
5: Yes, sir. Those things do happen.
0: They do? I mean, do they? What I want you to do now, Jeffries, you are just about my size. I want you to go out and get me a complete new batch of clothes for high class going out, including a gold-headed cane and a solid gold cigarette case, double thick.

0: High Livin' Andy is all dolled up for his date with Ethel Waters. Right now, the two of them are riding along in a taxicab.
1: Well, here he is, Miss Waters.
2: So this is the Hotshot Club.
1: Yeah, this is it. How much is the fare, driver?
3: The meter reads 85 cents, sir.
1: All right. Here's a dollar, my good man. Keep the change and buy yourself a yacht.
2: I suppose you come here quite often.
1: Oh, so I practically lives in the place. I is a big man here. Playboy Brown, they calls me. We goes right in here.
4: Oh, good evening, Miss Waters.
2: Oh, good evening. Glad to see you, Captain.
1: My name is Brown.
4: Walk right in, Miss Waters. The check room is on the left.
1: Thank you.
5: Check your things over here, please. Oh, Miss Waters, can I take your wrap?
2: No, thanks. I think I'll keep my wrap with me.
5: Okay, Miss Waters.
1: My name is Brown. You can take my stuff. Here you is. There's my gold-headed cane. And, oh, excuse me while I take my solid gold cigarette case out my overcoat pocket. I got it.
2: This is a charming place. Certainly it's done up elegant.
1: Yeah, I knowed you'd like it. I got a good table all reserved. I better check on it, too.
6: Oh, how do you do, Miss Waters?
2: Hello there, and how are you?
1: My name is Brown. I got a table reserved here.
6: Straight ahead, please, Miss Waters. The captain will take care.
2: Say, they got some crowd in here.
1: Yeah, they sure is, ain't they?
7: Do you have a reservation, sir?
1: Yeah. I got a reservation under the name of,
4: How do you do, Miss Waters? I didn't see you with the head turned there.
1: I got a reservation under the name
4: Just a minute. Oh, Miss Waters, you won't need a reservation.
1: My name is Brown.
4: Right this way, please.
8: I wonder who that awful mess is with.
1: Oh, yeah. Miss Waters, there sure is a big crowd here.
4: Oh, right here, Miss Waters.
2: Thank you very much.
1: Yeah, I'll sit over here. Well, you know, Miss Waters, talking about Hollywood like we was, I was thinking about going out there myself. How is the social life?
2: Well, now, you know what Hollywood is.
1: What's that?
2: Hollywood?
1: You don't mean to tell me.
2: It's just one round of parties.
1: Day and night, huh?
2: Well, I only go to parties at night because in the daytime I'm on the movie set making pictures.
1: Yeah, well, you know, I've been kind of toying with the idea of going into the moving picture business out there myself. The only thing is, I ain't been able to make up my mind yet whether I wants to finance the pictures or just act in them.
2: Oh, are you an actor?
1: Oh, yeah, sure. I thought that I might act and finance both, but the only trouble is, I have such a high-salaried actor that I couldn't afford to pay myself.
2: Oh, yes, I see.
4: Pardon me, Miss Waters. Do you care to order?
2: Yes, I think that would be a grand idea.
1: Yeah, well, while you're taking Miss Waters, I might as well get my order in, too.
2: What do you have tonight that's special, Captain?
4: Well, our steaks are very, very good.
2: Steak? That would just hit the spot with me.
4: May I suggest that the thick tenderloin steak for two?
2: Oh, that would suit me fine.
1: Yeah, write that down. Double thick tenderloin steak for two.
2: And what are you going to have?
1: Bring me the same, I guess.
4: Very good. I'll bring you some nice vegetables, too. Just leave it to me.
9: Why, Ethel, darling, when did you get to New York?
2: Florence, this is a surprise. Sit down.
1: My name is Brown.
9: Ethel, you're looking wonderful.
2: Well, you're pretty stunned yourself in that sequence gown you got on. It's gorgeous. Who are you here with, Florence?
9: Oh, we just come in. I'm with Ed and Fritzy and Dorothy. You know, the whole crowd.
2: Well,
9: eight of us.
2: Well, call them all over here and have dinner with us.
9: Oh, wonderful. Hey, gang, look who's here. Come on over.
10: Well, I didn't expect to see you here. When did you
2: come on? Come on, sit down, all of you. We can all fit at this table. We'll get some extra chairs. And I'll order for all of you. How about having what we're having? Double thick tenderloin steaks for two.
9: Oh, that would be perfect.
2: Oh, waiter, make that order. Eight more double thick steaks for two, please.
1: My name is Brown.

0: Ethel, listen, Artemis is playing your song, Cabin in the Sky. Sing it, Ethel.
1: Oh, Florence, not tonight.
0: Oh, please, just
2: come on, Ethel, just me.
1: Well, here goes.

0: $20.
1: Oh, yeah. I ain't got my glasses. Yeah.
2: Oh, you don't mind if we run along, do you? I do want to thank you for a lovely dinner and for inviting all my friends. And I hope to see you again sometime, Mr. What was the name?
1: Brown.

0: So you had a big time last night, huh, Ender?
1: Yeah, big time. I done went out with a movie star and lots of other people. All big time.
0: Oh, that's great. Glad to hear it, because I know that you wanted to go out and put on the dog and all that stuff.
1: Yeah, well, the only thing is... Well, not that it's worrying me or nothing.
0: Well, I know you ain't worried, because you the type of man now that ain't worried about nothing.
1: No, I don't worry about that.
0: Now, when you loaded, you ain't never worried. I know that.
1: Yeah, but wait a minute, though. I think that I spend a little too much money.
0: Yeah, well, when you got a checkbook, you kind of lose control, I guess, yeah.
1: Yeah, but I was going to take your advice, Kingfish, and leave the rest of it where it is and let it draw interest.
0: Yeah, that's a good idea.
1: Wait a minute. Hello?
2: Mr. Andrew Brown, please.
1: Speaking.
2: This is the assistant manager over at the Harlem Bank. Mr. Brown, we find that your account is overdrawn $18.
1: What's that?
2: That's right. And we must ask that you take care of this today.
1: Yes, overdrawn $18, huh?
2: Yes, sir. Goodbye, sir.
0: Well, Andrew, the whole $1,000 is all gone, huh?
1: Yeah, and $18 besides.
0: Yeah, I'm really sorry to hear that. If you'd bought war bonds with it, why, you'd have still had it. Plus.
1: Yeah, well, I guess I kind of overwrit myself with them checks there. You see, I never had no money before. Never seen it get away so fast. Say, Kingfish, I wonder if you'd do me a favor.
0: Oh, sure, and I'd do anything again to help you.
1: Yeah, would you stop by my hotel and get my gold-headed cane and my gold cigarette lighter, then stop over at Honest Joe's and see if you can get at least $18 on them? Oh, come in, Amos, come in.
3: Yeah, I got your phone call, Andy, saying that you wanted to see me here at the office about something important. What's wrong?
1: Nothing wrong. Just want you to come out in the back alley with me for a second.
3: Look, Andy, I was in a big hurry. I tell you the truth. I got an appointment to see a man about a job. You see, I ain't been doing so good since my taxi cab is laid up, so if you could just tell me now what you want, why... Maybe I could take care of it and then get going a little quicker, you know what I mean?
1: Yeah, well, it ain't going to take but a second, Amos. Come on back here in the alley.
3: Well, all right, I'll come back there with you. To tell me, though, Andy.
1: Well, Amos, there it is.
3: What is... Andy, is that my cab?
1: Yes, sir. All repaired and painted up for you.
3: But, Andy...
1: It's all paid for, too, Amos. From me to you, with love.
3: Oh, gee, I hardly recognize it, Andy. It looks so good. Oh, it's just the right color. Oh, they took the dents out of the fenders, too. Oh, look at... Oh, Andy, this is the nicest thing that done ever happened to me.
1: Oh, that's all right.
3: Oh, but the money that must have cost, you ain't had no business spending that much.
1: Oh, Amos, I got a lot of money. I just talked to my banker on the phone. He called me, too. I didn't call him. Yeah, they like me over there. They're talking about $18 like it's nothing at all. Sure, I can afford a thing like this easy.
3: Well, Andy, gee, I can't get over it. It was a wonderful thing for you to do. I was so excited about it that I'm going right out today and start working.
1: Okay. Good luck to you, son.
4: And I still say, Willard, that I wouldn't think so much about losing the money if I could just know what happened to that $1,000 bill.
5: Well, I guess you'll just have to keep on wondering.
4: Yeah, I guess so. Say, I'm going over to 86 and Park. Can I drop you off?
5: No, thanks. I go over the west side. Well, Austin, I'll see you during the week.
4: Yeah, maybe we'll have lunch together. So long. Oh, taxi, 86 and Park, please.
3: Yes, sir.
4: Nice looking cab you have here. New paint job, isn't it?
3: Yes, sir. It's just been fixed up. A friend of mine had it done for me.
4: Oh, well, you're lucky.
3: Yeah, I'll say I...

0: was lucky, and a lucky thing happened to this friend of mine, too.
1: Oh, is that so?
0: Yeah, sir. You see, this friend, a fella by the name of Andy, was walking along the street one day, right under the railroad tracks in Harlem, and... Oh, gee, did you see that car cut right in front of me then?
1: It was a pretty close shave. I don't think you better talk and drive at the same time.
0: Yeah, sir, I guess you're right.

Last year, you remember, infantile paralysis casualties reached terrifying numbers. Playing no favorites, this dreaded scourge struck everywhere. You parents knew the meaning of fear then, for infantile paralysis is an enemy who sends no warning, who might invade your home as well as any other. The National Foundation for Infantile Paralysis sponsors the new Kenny treatment, which so often eliminates the crippling after effects of this disease and guarantees this care for every victim who may require it. You can help to carry forward the vital humane work that is being done by joining the March of Dimes. Why not send your dime or dollar to President Roosevelt at the White House today? Join us again next Friday evening at this same time for the Amos and Andy Show. This program is broadcast to our armed forces overseas. Our thanks to Miss Ethel Waters for appearing with us tonight. This is Harlow Wilcox speaking for all of us and bidding all of you a pleasant good night.

0: From Hollywood, it's time now for...
1: Johnny Dollar.
2: Lieutenant Howard, homicide.
1: Oh, hi, Steve.
2: Hi. As you know, I've given orders for you to be confined to your suite out there at the Maples until I can get some of the lab crew out there.
1: You don't think I murdered Warren Staley?
2: Apparently, you were the only one who was with him when he died.
1: Now, look here. I'm the one who's kept even the family out of here.
2: What's more important, you're the only one on the whole estate who might be trusted to keep things intact. Any possible evidence. So, please, don't leave your room.
1: Okay, diplomat. I'll sit tight.
0: Tonight, and every weekday night, Bob Bailey in the transcribed adventures of the man with the action-packed expense account, America's fabulous freelance insurance investigator...
1: Yours truly, Johnny Dollar. 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To the Philadelphia Mutual Liability and Casualty Company, Philadelphia, Pennsylvania, in connection with my investigation of the Laird Douglas of Heatherscote matter. No need to itemize expenses at this point, because there are none. The magnificent suite in which I'm parked out at the sumptuous mansion of Mrs. Peter Malcolm Kelly Van Puyten is fine, except for the body of young Warren Staley, Mrs. Van Puyten's nephew, draped over the arm of the easy chair in which he died a few minutes ago. I'd called Lieutenant Howard at homicide on the phone in my room immediately, and within minutes, the nearest patrolman was stationed outside my door, refusing admittance even to the lady of the house. After all, this was the third murder that tied up with the Scottish Terrier who started all this, Laird Douglas of Heatherscote. While waiting for Lieutenant Howard and his crew, I shaved, showered, and changed my clothes. Then, about 10 minutes later...
3: Well, Dollar?
1: Hi, Lieutenant.
3: See what you mean.
1: Yeah. He seemed like a nice kid, too.
3: It's all yours, Doctor. Go right ahead.
4: Very well, Lieutenant. Here, Paul, just check my kiddo.
5: Okay, for pictures, Lieutenant.
3: Yeah, go right ahead, Sergeant.
5: Okay, excuse me, Doc. Before you get started,
3: Okay, Dollar, let's have it. What happened?
1: Well, Warren brought me up here himself, and I sat him down to ask him some questions.
3: You suspected him, didn't you, in spite of what I told you?
1: Sure. As sole beneficiary of the Van Puyten estate, empire, as he called it.
3: Yeah, well, what do you think now?
1: That you were right, that he was clean. Anyhow...
6: My boy, my poor darling Warren, where is he? No, take your hand off him, my boy.
3: Just a minute, Mr. Van Puyten.
6: No, you can't keep me out. This is my own house, and this is my own nephew,
3: I'm
6: my
3: sorry,
6: boy.
3: But you'll have to wait until we can get everything clear.
6: Oh, this terrible, terrible thing.
3: Mrs. Van Puyten, if you'll just wait until we finish...
7: Just a minute, Lieutenant.
1: Hey, whoa, young fellow, hold on a minute.
8: Who are you?
1: Johnny Dollar, who are you?
8: Ronald Kenworthy, his best friend. What happened to him?
1: He was poisoned.
8: Poisoned? And where were you? How could a thing like this happen if
1: Whoa,
8: you were doing...
1: Oh, Ronnie, just calm down a minute. How long have you been here in the house?
8: Why, half, three quarters of an hour, something like that. But I don't
1: Where?
8: See...
1: Where were you?
8: I was down in the reading room with Mrs. Van Puyten.
1: All the time?
8: Len, out in the garden.
1: Alone?
8: Yes, except for a few minutes while I talked to Hastings, the butler out there.
1: What were you doing in the garden?
8: I was on my way up here by the back way to see Warren. I've always used the back staircase from the garden, ever since we were kids together. This suite of rooms used to be our playroom, ever since I can remember.
1: All right. Go on with what you were saying.
8: Well, then about that time, or a few minutes later, I don't know exactly, I heard the police car come screaming up the driveway. That was the first that any of us, Mrs. Van Puyten or Hastings or I, that any of us knew that something was wrong, that something had happened to Warren. But now look here, Mr. Dollar,
3: all right,
8: I don't...
3: Kenworthy, you too.
8: What?
3: You'll have to leave with Mrs. Van Puyten until we're through in here.
6: Oh, please, Ronald, help me. Help me.
8: But I...
1: Go ahead, Ronnie, go ahead.
8: Oh. All right. Oh, come on, you poor old dear.
6: Oh,
8: my God.
3: Poor old dame. Sorry for her. You finding anything, Doc?
4: Yes, I think so. I certainly think so. Be with you in a minute.
3: All right. You better go on with what you were saying, Dollar.
1: Well, not much more to say, Lieutenant. Warren felt the same way you do, that Branson at the insurance company does. If anything happened to the dog, Laird Douglas, it'd be the end of Mrs. Van Puyten. That the murders of the dog's handlers, caretakers, were purely incidental to attempts on the dog's life. But...
3: But what?
1: Well, he apparently was as concerned over this whole thing as we've been. Said he had a very strong theory about who might be back of all this.
3: Oh, did he tell you?
1: He was about to when this, whatever it was, hit him.
4: Yeah, I'll tell you what it was, Lieutenant.
3: Yeah, Doc. Oh, this is Mr. Dollar.
1: How are you, Doc?
4: Dollar. Norfolk acid. Same thing that killed the two dog handlers and was used on the dog itself. I can tell without further examination...
1: Wait a minute, Doc. Wait a minute. If the dog got the same thing that killed a couple of grown men...
4: A dog with a much more sensitive stomach, unused to all the strong food and drinks the human stomach is constantly abused with, a dog would immediately regurgitate and retain only a minute amount of the panorphic acid.
1: I see.
4: In the case of Warren Staley here, it was added to the Scotch whiskey he drank. Traces of it in his glass and in a full glass beside your chair.
3: Well, Doc, have you checked those bottles in the cellar, right?
4: Just about to.
3: Which bottle did he pour that out of, Dolly?
1: The one right next to that bottle of VO there. Wait a minute. This isn't the same bottle.
3: What?
1: Well, the one he poured from was half empty. This is nearly full.
3: Hey, now, what's the matter with you boys?
7: Hands up.
3: You let somebody switch bottles a minute ago?
7: Oh, nobody's touching it.
3: Oh, wait a minute. Nobody else came in here besides Mrs. Van Peyton and young Kenworthy?
1: Hastings, the butler, but he just stood in the doorway.
7: Sure, that's right, Lieutenant.
3: Yet somehow, between the time Warren Staley poured those drinks and now, somebody switched bottles. Unless you're wrong about this, Dollar.
4: No sign of the poison in this one, Lieutenant. It's the only Scotch bottle.
3: You've been here in the room all this time, Dollar?
1: Yeah, sure. And in the bath, I shaved and showered and dressed while waiting for you to get here. But only after one of your men came and parked outside the door.
3: Well, where does this door lead to?
1: Well, it's the dog's quarters, two rooms.
3: Oh, I see. Come on, Dollar. You might wait for us.
7: Yeah, all right. Okay. I'll be here.
3: What about that door beyond?
1: Oh, that. Mademoiselle Poirot, the dog's governess.
3: Well, where was she?
1: How should I know? I didn't even meet her.
6: Go me!
1: Ah, the folies bergère.
3: Yeah, I guess I should have knocked.
6: Who are you? Why, you come in this way when I'm dressed myself?
3: Sorry, mademoiselle, we're the police.
6: Police? What have I done that you should see me this way?
3: Well, nothing, ma'am, nothing. But how long have you been there in your room?
6: Only 2 minutes. I came in the back way to change my clothes.
1: Yeah, that was obvious.
6: It's my day off. I have big date.
3: Well, not now you haven't. Get dressed and I'll send an officer in to escort you downstairs. Come on, Dolly.
6: No, you cannot do this to me. I've done nothing wrong. You cannot make me stay here.
3: Say, Pete, send somebody around the back way to cover the governess and take her downstairs for questioning.
9: Yes, sir. Hey, Ransom.
10: Yep.
3: And Johnny, looks like you goofed.
1: Hmm?
3: While you were showering, somebody came in through her room, through the dog's quarters, and did the bottle switch on us.
1: Oh, well, then we're even.
3: Yeah, we're... What?
1: You have very carefully mussed up any fingerprints that might have been on those doorknobs.
3: Oh. Jerry, see if you can get any prints off those doorknobs back there.
7: Right.
3: If I haven't wrecked them. But, Johnny... If I didn't know about you and your reputation, I'd peg this on you so fast you'd... You haven't been holding out on me, have you?
1: I assured him that I hadn't, then went downstairs to the monstrous living room and sat in while we went through a routine questioning of everyone in the household. I even went through the motions of bodyguarding the dog that had started all this and tried to console Mrs. Van Peyton. Results of the questioning...
3: Nothing, Dollar, nothing. No leads.
1: Yeah, so I noticed. The two previous murders of the dog's caretakers or bodyguards, whatever you want to call them.
3: Yeah, well, same poison was used then. In their food as well as the dog's.
1: But why? Why, Steve? Why? Why they? To keep them from helping Laird Douglas when it hit him?
3: Well, more likely because those handlers had got wind of the attempt to poison the dog and suspected who was trying to do it.
1: Yeah, that makes sense.
3: Yeah. So there's one thing you're overlooking, Dolly.
1: What's that?
3: The intended victim of this last poisoning was not Warren Staley, but you.
1: Oh, brother, I'm not overlooking that for one second.
3: Yeah, and that's why I asked you if you were holding out anything on me. Because it would indicate that you have a lead, or at least suspicion about someone.
1: Sure, sure, I got a lot of suspicions. Ronald Kenworthy, his old man, the butler, heaven help us, even Mrs. Van Peyton. Maybe even you, Steve. But when it comes to evidence...
3: Yeah, I know what you mean. Well, I've got work to do.
1: Looking for the proverbial needle in the haystack was nothing compared to hunting for the poison bottle of scotch that was no doubt stashed away somewhere. Far, far into the night, a regular army of policemen probed and dug and poked around. They opened drawers and closets and cabinets, pounded on walls, looking for sliding panels and secret compartments, went through the trash, sifted a trash heap, dug up any freshly turned earth they could find on the grounds, even climbed trees. Yeah, they prowled through attics and basements, looked everywhere. Result? Nothing. Meanwhile, I stayed close to Mrs. Van Puyten. And I'll say this for her. In spite of her almost silly infatuation with that dog, she showed real strength of character. We sat alone together in the reading room.
6: I know, Mr. Dollar, there's nothing I can do to bring Warren back. Therefore, there's no point in simply sitting here weeping over him.
1: Yeah, that's true.
6: But it isn't easy because it meant more. I'm sorry.
1: I want to ask you some things, Mrs. Van Puyten. I suppose this is the wrong time, but I...
6: No, ask me, Mr. Dollar. I think I know what you want to ask, and now that this last terrible thing has happened, I pray that I can help you.
1: Well, I had quite a talk with Warren before he died.
6: Oh, I'm glad.
1: Warren would have been the sole heir to the Van Puyten estate.
6: Yes, he alone would have carried the honor, the prestige of the family after my passing. Oh, no. Surely you didn't think that he could have been behind those other terrible murders.
1: Quite frankly, at first I did. But he told me something else, and it's bothered me. About Mr. Kenworthy and his son.
6: Ronald? Oh, no, Mr. Dollar. He was supposed to be Warren's best friend.
1: You said supposed to be.
6: Well,
1: Warren made it very clear that if the Kenworthys could somehow acquire the Van Puyten holdings, either by Mr. Kenworthy marrying you...
6: I have told Harrison R. Kenworthy...
1: Yes, I know. If Laird Douglas wins the show from his Kerry Blue Terrier, you'll marry him.
6: Yes.
1: And I still think it's a screwy idea. But the fact remains it's apparently true.
6: It's quite true.
1: Neither you nor Mr. Kenworthy has too many years ahead, if you'll forgive me.
6: Mr. Dollar, what...
1: So there's now only one person left to benefit by the death of Laird Douglas, of Warren, of you, and ultimately of Mr. Kenworthy.
6: Good heavens, Mr. Dollar.
1: That's right. Ronald Kenworthy. Well?
6: I know. I know it.
10: I think you've said enough, Mr. Dollar.
6: Ronald.
10: Yes, I heard it all. Mr. Dollar, I think you've said too much for... shall we say, your health?

0: Now, here's our star to tell you about the final intriguing episode of this week's story.
1: Tomorrow, all cards are laid on the table. And believe me, the deck proves to have been stacked right from the beginning. Tomorrow, the wind-up. Join us, won't you? Yours truly, Johnny Dollar.

Yours truly, Johnny Dollar, starring Bob Bailey, is transcribed in Hollywood. It is produced and directed by Jack Johnstone, who also wrote tonight's story. Be sure to join us tomorrow night, same time and station, for the next exciting episode of Yours Truly, Johnny Dollar. Roy Rowan speaking.

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0: Well, many of the nation's schools commence a new semester on Monday, and Madison High School, where R. Miss Brooks teaches English, is one of them. Although the others usually dispense with classes on the last day or two of the old term, Madison did not.
3: No, indeed. Our beloved principal, Osgood Conklin, saw to that. In fact, he was quite chagrined when a cloudburst last Friday kept almost all of the student body at home. Even members of the faculty didn't get down, except a handful of teachers, me. Since Mr. Conklin didn't show up until quite late, I took it upon myself to dismiss the few soaked pupils who were floating around the halls. Saturday morning at breakfast, I discussed the situation with my landlady.
4: And what did Mr. Conklin say when you told him you'd canceled school for the day, Connie?
3: He didn't say a word, Mrs. Davis, until he came down off the ceiling. Then he accused me of usurping his function as principal and throwing a monkey wrench into his plan for getting the jump on the other schools.
4: What sort of a plan did he have, dear?
3: Well, he felt that the schedule should be revised and the classes assigned before the first day of the new semester. Hence, we have all been invited to appear at school today.
4: But this is Saturday. Mr. Conklin hasn't the authority to make anybody come to school.
3: He doesn't make anybody come. He's put it on a voluntary basis. For both the student body and the faculty, it's strictly optional.
4: Really?
3: Of course. Come or die. Oh, that's probably Walter Denton. He's giving me a lift down to school. Come in, Walter!
4: It certainly is nice of Walter to call for you this morning.
3: Yes, it is, considering that I made it quite clear to him that his driving me was strictly optional.
4: Really?
3: Of course. Be here or flunk.
5: Hiya, Mrs. Davis.
4: Oh, hi, Walter.
5: And to you, most revered and admired of all local educators, I bow deeply from the waist.
3: Thank you, and get your head out of the milk pitcher.
4: I'll go fix a nice plate of bacon and eggs for you, Walter.
5: Well, this is great. Now, what better way to start off the day than a resounding second breakfast with my favorite school teacher?
3: For a kid who's going to school on Saturday, you're pretty chipper, Walter.
5: Ah, that's where you're wrong, Miss Brooks. I'm not going to school today. None of the students are. We held a mass meeting last night and decided that the only course to pursue was open rebellion.
3: What?
5: The issues are clear, Miss Brooks. And even though we all recognize this for the tyranny it is a short-lived tyranny. Our spokesman, elected unanimously at last night's meeting, will see to that.
3: Spokesman? Whom did you elect?
5: Let me be the first to congratulate you. Well, now, what more logical choice to slay the tyrant?
3: Now, wait a second, Walter. I'm in enough hot water now for canceling school yesterday.
5: Well, that was different. It was an emergency. Plus which, nobody was there anyway. But don't worry about it now. We can plan our campaign on the way down to school.
3: I thought you said you weren't going.
5: Well, of course I'm going. I'm in charge of the picket line. As one of the organizers of this rebellion, it's up to me to see that the protest meeting this morning goes off without a flaw.

0: Well, here we are, Miss Brooks.
1: For a group who decided not to come to school today, there's quite a crowd on the campus.
0: Yeah, I wonder where Stretch Snodgrass is. We're going to hang a dummy of Mr. Conklin in effigy, and he's supposed to carry the dummy to the flagpole.
1: Well, as Madison's star athlete, he deserves the honor. But let me offer a word of caution, Walter.
0: What's that, Miss Brooks?
1: Well, I don't want to cast any aspersions on Stretch's mentality, but if he's carrying the dummy, be very careful who you string up.
0: Oh, here he is. Hi, Stretch.
2: Hi, Walter. Hello, Miss Brooks.
1: Hello.

0: what?
1: In a figgy.
0: Well, he fit in the figgy.
2: No, he means in effigy, Miss Brooks.
0: Oh. I kind of liked it the other way.
1: Yeah, I better get the thing now. See you later, Miss Brooks. Bye, Walter.
3: Yeah, so long, pal. Well, everything's rolling right along. Let's see if Mr. Conklin got here yet.
4: Hello, Miss Brooks. Walter. Well, I just talked to Daddy, and he's livid. He blames you for this entire insurrection, Miss Brooks.
3: Me?
4: Daddy says if you hadn't canceled school yesterday, this wouldn't have happened. You're in an awful spot.
3: Oh, gosh. I didn't mean to get you into such a jam, Miss Brooks.
0: Well, I'm in it, and it's up to me to get out of it. Please don't think I'm a Benedict Arnold, but I'd better get up on the school steps and have a little talk with some of these strikers.
3: Well, I probably won't do any good, but I can't blame you for trying.
0: Students, boys and girls, I'd like to talk to you for just a minute. Quiet, please. Thank you. Now, I'm sure you all have as much pride in your school as any members of the faculty have, or as its principal, Mr. Conklin, has. Please. I'm just trying to tell you that by working for a few hours today, we can be prepared to launch our new semester on Monday with a minimum of confusion, thus assuring us of a better start toward that degree of scholastic excellence which has always prevailed at Madison High. Remember, students, education is your sacred heritage, your guaranteed right under the Constitution, as well as the Bill of Rights, which ensures us all of the benefits and privileges which every American has come to feel is his birthright.
5: And so, Miss Brooks, I hold you personally responsible for the fact that these malcontents are not in their classrooms yet.
0: But, Mr. Conklin, I tried to get...
5: Excuse me. This is Osgood Conklin's office, Mr. Conklin himself speaking.
6: Hello, Conklin. This is Mr. Stone at the Board of Education.
5: Oh, hello, Mr. Stone. How's every...
6: I've not time for chit-chat. A rather disturbing rumor has reached me to the effect that you've summoned your student body to school today.
5: My student body?
6: You realize, of course, that such an action on your part without sanction from the board would constitute a breach of authority that could lead to your immediate dismissal.
5: Oh, yes, of course. Now, I can't for the life of me imagine where these ridiculous rumors begin. Why, I'm here all alone, not another soul in the office.
7: Yes,
5: bless you.
7: Shut up.
5: Oh, I'm sorry, sir, my cat has a cold. But about that rumor, the only reason I'm in the office is to get out some letters.
6: Ah, good. I thought you'd have better sense than to do anything that autocratic. Oh, by the way, Osgood, I'll be in your neighborhood in a little while. Perhaps I'll drop in to discuss some board matters with you.
5: Fine, Mr. Stone, that'll be just grand. I look forward to seeing you.
6: Very well. Goodbye, Osgood.
5: Goodbye, Mr. Stone. Well, Miss Brooks, sometimes everything happens for the best. Because of you, no child has set foot in this building as yet. Is that right?
0: Well, I guess not, Mr. Conklin, but if you wait
5: I'll
0: a little while...
5: I'll be frank with you, Miss Brooks. If they had come in, it could have meant my dismissal. I don't understand Mr. Stone's attitude, but, well, go out to your youthful charges and inform them that there is no school today.
0: Oh, that's fine, Mr. Conklin.
3: You did it, Miss Brooks. I didn't think you could do it, but you did it.
5: What are you talking about, Denton?
3: Oh, she was wonderful, Mr. Conklin. Miss Brooks made a speech a few minutes ago that'll go down in Madison's history. Yes, sir. Every student is in his or her classroom right now, and believe me, wild horses couldn't drag them out of this school today.
5: Well, Miss Brooks, you heard the boy. Thanks to your speech, wild horses couldn't drag them out of school today. And now, young woman, may I ask what you propose to do?
0: Step aside, Mr. Conklin.

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1: White Rain, White Rain, use new White Rain Shampoo tonight and tomorrow.

0: Well, I told Walter Denton to corral the students and herd them into the cafeteria. While I was waiting for them to assemble, I corralled Mr. Boynton and herded him into a corner table. Over a cup of coffee, I told him of Mr. Conklin's dilemma. As usual, Mr. Boynton was extremely sympathetic. So you see, if these kids don't go home at once, Mr. Conklin can get in big trouble with the board.
1: Well, that's his worry. He should have known better than to ask students to come to school on Saturday, let alone the faculty.
0: I wish he would let alone the faculty. But we're in it now, at least I am, up to our neck. At least my neck. Fine English teacher.
1: Well, I don't like to see you distressed about it.
2: Well, I got most of the kids in, Miss Brooks. Oh, hi, Mr. Boynton. Well,
1: hello, Walter.
2: I'll hold this chair for you, Miss Brooks. Go ahead. Get up on it and make your speech.
0: Thanks, Walter. Students, attention, please. I've called you here for some very good news. You don't have to stay in school today.
3: But, Miss Brooks, after your speech this morning, we want to stay.
0: Oh, don't you believe it. This, after all, is Saturday, a holiday. One to which you are not only entitled by law, but which is guaranteed to you by the Constitution, by the Bill of Rights, and every other document so carefully prepared to safeguard the interests of you, the future leaders of a great nation.
1: Hello?
4: Oh, hello, Osgood. This is Mr. Stone. I'm afraid I won't be able to drop in on you today after all. My wife's been driving my car all week, and it's pretty well shot.
1: Yes, I've seen her. Your car. Yes, I'm sorry you can't drop in, though, Mr. Stone. But when you do pay us a visit, you'll find as smooth a running educational operation as there is in this country.
4: I'm sure of it, Osgood. Well, goodbye for now.
1: Goodbye, sir, and thank you for calling. Come in.
0: It's me, Mr. Conklin. I told the students that they can go home any time they want to.
1: What? Have they left yet?
0: Well, no, sir. Most of them are still in the cafeteria, but...
1: They're going to pay for this morning's protest meeting. Mr. Stone isn't coming down after all. So you can just tell those recalcitrant mischief-makers that they're staying here until 4 p.m.
0: But, Mr. Conklin, I can't make another speech.
1: It's an order, Miss Brooks. Dismiss!
0: And so by working for a few hours today, we can be assured of a better start toward that degree of scholastic excellence which has always prevailed at Madison High. Remember, students, education is your sacred heritage, your guaranteed right under the Constitution, as well as the Bill of Rights, which ensures us all the benefits and privileges which every American has come to feel is his birthright.
2: Oh, gosh, Stretch, I don't like to cross Miss Brooks up, but we just gotta get out of school today.
3: Yeah, but we're all on detention, Walter. We gotta stay till 4 p.m. What makes me mad, we didn't even get to burn Mr. Conklin in a figgy.
2: I know it, Stretch. Oh, hey, wait a minute. You just gave me an idea. Suppose we had a fire drill. Then when we all ran out of school, we could just forget to stop running until we got home.
3: Yeah, but the control for the fire alarm bell is in Mr. Conklin's office. And he ain't gonna ring it for no reason.
2: Then let's give him a reason.
3: You mean start a fire?
2: No, not a real fire, Stretch. A fake one. We can get some dry ice in the cafeteria kitchen and drop it in a bucket of water. Ooh, that makes the most beautiful smoke you ever saw. And then we just fan it under old Marblehead's door until it fills his office.
3: And then he comes out of his door and hits us with the bucket.
2: No, he doesn't. We remove the screws from his doorknob from the outside. Then when he tries to open the door, the knob comes away in his hand and Conklin falls right on his conk.
3: Boy, you should get a scholarship.
5: 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Fight communism in its own backyard by sending your truth dollars to Crusade for Freedom, care of your local postmaster. Well, Walter Denton and Stretch Snodgrass decided that the quickest way to get the kids out of school for the day was to create a pseudo fire with dry ice. They would put the ice in a bucket, fan the smoke under Mr. Conklin's door, and try to convince him it was a real fire. A little later that morning, Miss Brooks was in her principal's office.
1: So, Miss Brooks, you've informed the student body that they're all under detention until 4?
0: Yes, sir, I did. But suppose Mr. Stone does come over and discovers that you're keeping us all in school on a holiday.
1: Ah, but he won't, Miss Brooks. He has no way to get here. His car broke down.
0: Suppose he decided to walk over.
1: Walk over? That's ridiculous.
6: Well, hello, Conklin.
1: Mr. Stone.
6: I decided to walk over.
0: That's ridiculous. I mean, hello, Mr. Stone. How are you?
6: Fine, thanks, Miss Brooks. There are several things... What was that? There must be someone loitering in the hall.
1: Oh, impossible. There's no one in school today.
6: But I swear I just saw that doorknob turning.
0: Turning into what?
6: And what's that swirling in under the door?
0: Oh, that's nothing but smoke.
1: That's all it is, just smoke.
6: Oh, of course, that's all it is, smoke. Smoke!
7: Good heavens, the school's on fire!
0: Oh, no.
7: Let's get out of here. Follow me!
1: Oh! Why, the doorknob came away in his hand.
0: Here, let me help you up, Mr. Stone. Mr. Stone, he fell on the back of his head. He's unconscious.
1: Well, quick, Miss Brooks, crawl through the window and run around and open the door from the outside. I'll try to revive Mr. Stone.
0: Yes, sir.
1: Well, the smoke's getting pretty thick in here. I can hardly see you, Miss Brooks.
0: I can't see you at all, Mr. Conklin. I never could.
3: Gosh, Walter, we've been fanning smoke under that door for 5 minutes now, and he ain't rung the fire alarm yet.
2: Relax, Stretch. With the fog he's in, it'll take him a little while to notice the smoke.
3: You don't think Mr. Conklin has become exfixicated, do you?
2: That would be too much to hope for.
3: Yeah, but if he is exfixicated, maybe we got to open the door and haul him out of there.
0: Please, let's not spoil a perfectly good exfixication.
2: Oh, Miss Brooks!
3: We're cooked.
2: Oh, it's not a real fire, Miss Brooks. It's just a dry ice and water fire. See, we were trying to get Mr. Conklin to ring the fire alarm so we could escape from school in the confusion. There's a lot you can do on Saturday on the outside.
3: Gosh, Miss Brooks, now that you caught us, what are you going to do?
0: Hand me that newspaper. I'll fan the smoke for a while.
3: Gee, you're a swell sport, Miss Brooks. You think he'll ring the alarm pretty soon?
0: Well, maybe he needs a little encouragement. Keep up your courage, Mr. Conklin. I'm fighting my way through the flames.
2: That ought to get a rise out of old Marblehead.
3: Go ahead, Miss Brooks. Scare him some more.
0: I'm trying to reach you, Mr. Conklin, but the heat is terrific.
1: Perhaps I could get you a nice, cool lemonade, Miss Brooks.
0: Oh, not right now, thanks. I've got to keep fanning this dry ice until I'll...
2: Mr. Conklin!
1: Now, Miss Brooks, if you're quite finished fighting your way through the flames...
2: Oh, you got here in the nick of time, Mr. Conklin. I just put the fire out.
3: Yeah, me too.
2: Well, I better be getting back to my classroom now.
3: Yeah, me too.
8: Stand where you are, you culprits!
0: Why, Mr. Conklin, you should thank these boys for what they've done.
8: Thank them?
0: Certainly. When Walter and Stretch realized the trouble you'd get into with Mr. Stone, they took this means of detaining him until the students cleared out.
3: Sure. As long as Mr. Stone is locked in there, you're safe.
1: Hand me that newspaper. I'll fan the smoke for a while.
0: Here you are, Mr. Conklin.
1: Pour some more water on that dry ice snodgrass. You, Denton, see that all the classrooms are emptied and report back to me.
2: Yes, sir. I'll clear them out and nothing flat.
1: Mr. Stone will have to get up pretty early in the morning to outsmart old Marblehead. Osgood Conklin.
0: Mr. Conklin, you're not getting enough smoke under the door.
1: Oh, well, this newspaper's too flexible. Get me something firmer to fan the smoke with.
6: Perhaps you'd like to use my hat, Conklin.
1: Oh, thank you, Mr. Stone. That should work much better than this.
7: Thank you, Mr. Stone!
6: Conklin, I will discuss this matter with you privately in your office.
3: But Mr. Stone...
6: Follow me, sir.
1: Hand again. Mr. Stone, say something. He's unconscious, Miss Brooks. What do I do now?
0: In an emergency like this, there's only one thing to do. Run, do not walk, to the nearest employment agency.
5: Our Miss Brooks, starring Eve Arden, transcribed, was produced and directed by Larry Burns, written by Joe Quillen and Al Lewis, with the music of Wilbur Hatch. Mr. Conklin was played by Gail Gordon. Others in tonight's cast were Jane Morgan, Dick Crenna, Bob Rockwell, Ann Whitfield, Leonard Smith, and Joseph Kearns. Be sure to be with us next week for another comedy episode of Our Miss Brooks.

0: Okay. Turn on the radio.
1: Yeah, let's turn it on. Let's see what's... Ah, it's him.
2: Thank you. And thank you, too. Long before I became a household word bigger than a bread box, something you use every day, long, long before this era of persuasive... pervasive permissiveness became a la mode, like ice cream on mom's good old topless American apple pie, I was there, whispering in corners, skulking behind the barn in rural realities everywhere, watching, waiting, whimpering, whispering, knowing, albeit only to myself, what was about to be going on. As my dear friend, my old friend Charles Throat said as he threw out the first aluminum bat, "This isn't fair!" I knew he was right. God knows he could have been wrong, but who cares? An unpopular opinion in populous times is always good for a laugh. But America wasn't in a funny mood that day, and Charles didn't have a sense of humor anyway. But I knew he was right, and I knew he was saying what had to be said. I whispered an answer. No one heard me. No one cared. No one listened to vegetables then, and Charles was a potato. An Irish spud, we used to call him behind his back. Yes. Then we were a table convenience, taken for granted, taken advantage, an aid to the congestion, but not anymore. Gone, gone are the days when we could recognize the cities by the color of their smoke. A new government will be formed within hours. Why not? The youth have turned against the youth. Young people throwing bats at other young people, simply overreacting, merely guessing that their lives were threatened. Of course I deplore such tactics and practice restraint... Because here and now, unlike yesterday, our excuses can be made, our tracks covered with the dust rake of sober and reasoned subterfuge. After all, I cannot and do not want to intercede or fear or interfere or make any ruling. I'm really just an observer. Ever since I shot that man, I've known it. And until we all find out who has the cold nose among us... I think we just better all sit still with crossed legs and count noses and blow noses and just be quiet.

looking way out across the way. I was sitting in my kitchen. I was looking way out across the way.

recording out here tonight. Make some noise for him. Get yourself out here.